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0: Y se pierde o llega aquí tarde. You know, so we have a lot of issues and we recognize it. I was driving around with the roads. Our roads should have been on a different type of schedule. That's part of our infrastructure. That is part of the quality of our life.
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2: Sí, sí, estoy escuchando ahí.
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0: No estoy seguro.
1: Es el presidente de El Salvador.
0: Oh, okay.
1: Sí, que ha sido un tremendo en El Salvador.
0: Well, I think, Papi Love, the thing that people have to be reminded of is that I think both Positive and myself, if you look at our respective careers, we have basically carried ourselves in a very transparent, have been accountable to the people, have really demonstrated a passion for the people of the Virgin Islands. I mean, I've fought on many, many fronts. People have known me going way back to fighting with Vitelco to make sure you had good rates, to taking the government to court for income tax refunds, to pay the majority of the people of the Virgin Islands. And I can go on and on and on with several issues. I've been the maverick when it came to environmental issues, when environmental issues were not popular. And I can go on agriculture, the most leases passed in Virgin Islands history in one legislature.
1: No sé si hay otra llamadita.
3: Papi Love, I just want to say, I understand part of the question as to why would they trust us. He says that this current administration, blah, blah, blah, talk a lot of promises. Okay, that's my interpretation.
1: Yeah, that's you, right?
3: So why trust us? And we're asking, well, one, our record has proven that we are trustworthy. And we are here telling the people before them now that we are here for them to restore hope, to restore trust to the government. And I understand the sentiments of the people. It is important to explain to the people, if something cannot be done, explain to them why not. Sí. If it's something I promise to deliver, if it's not going to be done, explain. We will explain to the people why not or why later. I think the people are okay with those explanations, but try to tell me that this bag of poo is a bag of flowers. You follow me? I think the people just want us to be honest, and that's what we're saying. We're looking at two honest guys who just want to deliver good for the people and asking them to lend us the vote, lend us their trust.
1: Hello, buenos días.
4: Buenos días, señor le bendiga, licenciado Martínez.
1: Buenos días, su pregunta para...
4: Good morning, Pocito Nelson. Buenos días.
3: Buenos días.
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1: You understand?
4: Santa Cruz, Ella, agricultura en la isla Pirene. 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
4: Yo estoy hablando
1: en la agricultura, que es importante.
4: Sí. Oh, no.
1: He said that if you put
4: Santa
1: seed,
4: Cruz.
1: Un momentito. He said that if you put a seed in San Tomás, you don't come out. You know, now, semilla. ¿Cómo se dice semilla en inglés? You know, semilla.
3: Okay, I think I understand what he's saying. Yeah. He feels that if we put
1: here is better for agriculture.
3: Okay, for agriculture you're talking about in general.
4: Yeah. Well, I'm a Crucian. I know English. So okay. I have to work my language.
3: Okay, no problem. I'm just trying to understand. Don't
4: listen, Posse Tolmerson. You've been there in agriculture.
3: Uh-huh.
4: You got one word. A budget complete to agriculture.
3: Right, okay.
4: One budget. We have to come back again. Tenemos que volver de nuevo como estaba la isla Virgenes. Yo estoy hablando con congresistas, con senadores, republicanos y demócratas.
1: ¿Puede traducirlo usted mismo en inglés y español para que no
4: sea? Okay, I talking. I got contact because my brother-in-law. And I talking to Republicans. I talking to some real Democrats. And they, and the senior people, and they're telling me the Virgin Islands have to go back again the way United States established the island, the Virgin Islands.
1: Pero usted habló relacionado a sembrar en las islas, a sembrar en Santa Cruz.
4: No.
1: Explíquele a Nelson porque...
4: Nelson, yes. He wants to explain to you. St. Croix is the only one we could have agriculture, the big budget, okay? Because we got land. The size of land here in the South Shore, St. Croix could avoid, Virgin Island could avoid for plantation, you know?
3: Okay, so.
4: And the one belongs to Moshe. That earth right there, what he bought, he can't produce houses. If they in a zone, it gets flooded almost 7 feet below the ocean. And that there is for agriculture. Okay, we got land here.
1: Okay.
4: But I want to tell you one more thing. Especially Donasar, I know you've been a Democrat. Now you come to be an independent. You're going to stay independent?
0: I've been independent from 2010.
3: Mm-hmm.
0: But go ahead.
4: Good. Oh, good, good. Because I know you used to be a Democrat, and I talked to you.
0: Yes.
4: Listen, Donald Starr, the only solution we got in the Virgin Islands, we don't have to talk about hospital or nothing, because we know already what's going on in the island. We need to talk to establish the Virgin Islands back again, how United States established it. Put it together. Ain't got no way here we could survive if we don't bring St. Croix here. As Freddy said, it's the heart from the Virgin Islands and St. Croix. And right now, my goodness, we need to establish Freddy Stead back again in the island. I'm going to tell you, God bless you. The only talking is establish the Virgin Islands back again. If you want to see progress in the VI, Virgin Islands. God bless you.
0: Thank you.
4: Good luck. Because this is a hard one. You know, I would love to be independent there, a cochon and everything. Yeah. We have to hide the Democrats. We have to hide them. When I say hide them, don't give them no power, because they're going to put a governor to cover the next governor what he do. And whatever I say is true.
1: Tim, gracias.
4: I'm somebody by my side.
1: Gracias, hermano, por su participación.
4: Cuídese mucho.
1: Escuche la...
4: Cuídese. Yes. La pilla está agria y está caliente.
1: Okay.
3: I appreciate the question and the some of the comments also. What I heard, I extracted from some of the conversation is agriculture and agriculture for economic development. Now, here is agriculture is more than economic development. Agriculture is our life. Yeah. We are an island. We are islands. If the ships do not come for a few weeks, we have a problem. We should, and as far as self-resilience, we should build up our food. It's part of our food infrastructure. We must have food growing here. What he's pointed out is that the earth, the land is fertile enough. There is enough water. That's why it's important, no matter whatever industries come here, we have to ensure they are not impacting the underground water. We have to ensure that whatever industries come here, that they are going to be as clean as possible, because this island has done it before. This island on St. Croix has provided food not only for the Virgin Islands, but for Europe already. And what we're saying is, right now, there is opportunities in agriculture with the technologies that exist. With the technologies that we have. Available in the industry, that we need to get serious about it and implement the infrastructure so that we can grow food efficiently, so that we can have our warehouse. When a hurricane comes and a hurricane wipes us out, our warehouse for food is in Puerto Rico. After Irma Maria, remember what happened? Puerto Rico had got damaged too. And the warehouse in Puerto Rico, the food storage warehouse in Puerto Rico also got damaged. We can't rely on those things. We need to have systems as such set up here. So I 100% we are supportive of developing agriculture in a real way. I worked at agriculture as commissioner.
1: I know.
3: We got a lot of people registered. We got a lot of farmers getting the paperwork together. The farmers were able to get, and even now they're getting grants that they did not qualify for before because their paperwork was not in order. We cleared a lot of land. We got them to pay up on the leases. So we have to get serious about it. And government has to also be involved, and the department itself has to also be involved in ensuring that we have production going on, because we import 95%, 96%, 97% of our food. The average farmer is above 65 of age. The average farmer is above 65 years old. So we are losing the interest. We passed measure. I did. I was the sponsor of a measure for agriculture in the classroom, so that we can have agriculture starting and developing from kindergarten to the 12th grade. The University of the Virgin Islands started an agricultural program recently. We need to ensure that we are getting people. My daughter, I'm so proud of her. She recently graduated with her degree, a Bachelor of Science in Agriculture. Okay, she sees her focus is in land preservation and food production. And I feel that young people are getting interested again. We have to create a pathway for them to get interested. So that they can take it up. I'm sorry for.
0: No, that's okay. That's okay. And you know what we want to call that is the pipeline. You know, establishing a pipeline where, I mean, cultivating them from very young, grooming them from very young, taking them through the whole process up until even college, that higher education, they're able to explore it on the scientific level. But I definitely think that St. Croix is like a sleeping giant. I think St. Croix has the greatest potential when it comes to agriculture. And then the question that we're going to ask ourselves is, do we elevate it to the point where we can also produce export products from the U.S. Virgin Islands? We did that many, many years ago when it came to the cane, you know, but in modern day, we're competing with so many different countries. And then you have all types of different technologies like hydroponics, all types of different things where they can grow a whole head of cabbage in like a week.
3: Yeah, the truth though, but let's say this, and what's good about Virgin Islands food and food grown here is it's healthy.
0: Yeah.
3: Food and mass production of food are using so many chemicals and other ways that are dangerous to the body, that we and our, something that is important for us to understand, that the local farmer, the food might cost a little more, but that food is healthier. You know, yes. The environment it was grown in. You know that it wasn't used with excess chemical. So those things are important to the people as well. And I do believe, Mr. Donnerstock said, Governor Donnerstock said, is that we can get to the point of exporting once again.
1: Bueno, hay mucho que hay mucho todavía.
0: Sí, hay mucho, hay muchas cosas pasando, pero sí. Tenemos que mover la economía. We have to move the economy. We have to start bringing.
1: Repito, me gustaría que la próxima vez tenga alguien en español para que todo el público pueda. Sí. I said that the next time, please bring somebody to translate, because a lot of Spanish people don't talk perfect English, you know. So,
0: And it
1: was a very good conversation that we have today.
3: Okay,
1: beautiful.
3: Thank you very much.
1: Bien, pues será hasta la próxima.
0: Okay.
1: Y gracias por estar aquí. Suerte.
0: Well, I want to thank you in closing. I want to thank you for affording us the time to come on the air, to be able to speak to the audience. And while I have a little bit of command of the Spanish language, as you can see, mother coming from Santurce, I consider myself parte boricua.
1: Sí.
0: You know, pero I just wanted to stay with the language so my partner, Lieutenant Governor Nelson, could understand everything that I was saying. But, you know, he was actually being raised in St. Croix and shaped in St. molded in St. Croix, as I would call it. Have an understanding of the Spanish language. Might be a little bit, but he understands most of the words.
1: Bien. Señores, escucharon a Fonsi Donastar y Positive Nelson, candidato a la gobernación de las Islas Vírgenes. Nelson, last word.
3: I just want to thank you. I want to thank the people and let the people know that let's move fast forward together. Now is the time for it, and the Virgin, it's time to put our house in order. Thank you very much. Lend us your vote. Lend us your trust.

0: Additionally, under the purview of the compliance unit, the agency continues to assist with resolving audit findings and delays in federal drawdowns across the GVI, along with strengthening adherence to federal and local cash management policies. This effort includes providing direct support to agencies in development and implementation of comprehensive correction action plans. Further, as members of the GVI Audit Committee, OMB Compliance and Federal Grants Management are leading the development of a structured three-tier policy and procedures framework under the Public Finance Management Act initiative. This framework includes establishes overarching financial and compliance policy, defines standards operation procedures to promote cross-agency consistency, outlines detailed step-by-step procedures that clearly define roles and responsibilities. Finally, the Office of Management and Budget decided to actually implement a not-for-profit unit. We have found that many agencies struggle to actually have these nonprofits be in compliance with government requirements. So therefore, this unit was created. The not-for-profit unit within the Virgin Islands Office of Management and Budget is established to provide centralized oversight and management of all nonprofit organizations funded through the government of the Virgin Islands, specifically under the miscellaneous section of the annual budget. This unit serves as a primary point of coordination for the allocation, monitoring, and evaluation of public funds awarded to nonprofit entities, ensuring that these resources are distributed in alignment with the government priorities, community needs, and statutory requirements. By consolidating the responsibility within a dedicated unit, the OMB enhances transparency, consistency, and efficiency in administration of grants to nonprofit organizations. A core function of the not-for-profit unit is to ensure accountability and compliance among all recipient organizations. This requires that all nonprofit entities are in good standing with the government of the Virgin Islands. All filing requirements from the Lieutenant Governor's office to the office of basically Bureau of Internal Revenue and Internal Revenue Service. There are agencies when they are not in compliance, we do not release the funds. Just be aware, so I'm telling the public, if your agency is in non-compliance, we will not release any funds to you. If you become a problem for more than 1 year, we would request the legislature to no longer fund your organization. We are trying to make sure the money reaches places that are targeted and provides the most benefit to the people of the Virgin Islands. So therefore, through these measures, the unit promotes responsible stewardship of public funds, strengthening organizational accountability and support data-driven decision-making. Ultimately, the establishment of the unit reinforces the government's commitment to fiscal integrity, regulatory compliance, and effective delivery of services through its nonprofit partners. The Office of Management continues to be committed to provide guidance to the department and agencies to allow them to meet their mandates, goals, and objectives through proper financial planning and execution. And I would like to thank my staff at the Office of Management and Budget for their commitment and dedication. Mr. Chair, my team and I are available for any questions. Thank you.
1: Thank you very much, Director Reimer, Sr., for your testimony. Just a few questions before I open up to my colleagues for a six-minute round. What is the current performance structure
2: for a six-minute round? What is the current performance structure being deployed in terms of determining the department efficiency, timeliness, and accuracy of their budget? I know before, we gauge, we utilize the KPIs to make that determination.
3: We are still utilizing the KPIs for each department. The struggle we currently have now is when we set KPIs, in some cases, we are realizing some can't actually meet those KPIs. So that's what we're making, we're assisting some of them. In other cases, when you set KPIs that are basically too easy, then it becomes not a function of what you really want to accomplish. So what we really do is put KPIs in place that are realistic goals for those agencies to meet, which means looking at their audit findings. Can we reduce your audit findings by 50% or 70%? Let's look at your compliance with drawdowns. That's the things we really look at from my agency. Look at your drawdown in terms of compliance and federal grants. And then three, Are you spending those funds based on your own spending plan that you presented to myself and the federal agency that actually provided the grant?
2: So before we talk about utilizing the performance-based budgeting cycle, and then there was a proposal for us to look at the outcome-based. You know, so where are we right now? With are you still utilizing outcome-based? Do you have someone that actually is monitoring the KPIs, making sure that our department and agencies are really just doing what they're has?
3: Yes, there's two members of my team that actually does the performance reviews. And we look at basically the larger agencies first. We continue to look at larger agencies. That's where you find the most deficiencies. There's smaller agencies that need assistance, and we provide that also.
2: Okay. So for the Office of Management and Budget, how do you will you evaluate your current performance?
3: There's for me, if I had to grade you from a 0 to 100, I would give us an 88.
2: 88?
3: Yes. There's improvement needs to happen, of course. We need to do more, basically, projections on the operating side for each individual agency instead of looking at just at the overall number. We really need to look at how do we now project for each agency to say, here's where you're overspending here, but you're underspending here. What's going on? Does that need to be a shift? Do we need to do appropriation transfer? Things like that we need to improve on. In terms of revenue projections, I think we're pretty close, but we still have ways to actually continue to improve. There's some systems that we're looking at now to actually assist instead of actually using spreadsheet and spread in terms of models to look at.
2: Okay. Media, if you just check the mic, we're going in and out on those on mics. 1 second, Senator, I'll come to you for your point of information shortly. So in the post audit report, have you gotten a copy of the post audit report?
3: Yes.
2: Okay. And in the post audit report, there is no indication that you have any outstanding vendors payment. Is that the case? Or how much do you owe in vendors?
3: I only have 8 vendors. So we tend to make sure our bills are paid. We had a slight hiccup early this year, and we have rectified that pretty quickly. But for us, we don't have much vendors to pay, so we just tend to pay our vendors timely.
2: Okay. And in regards to the BEAD, I know that you spoke based on your testimony in the BEAD, is there an opportunity for us to modify the BEAD grant? What are our true needs, and have that been conveyed to NTIA in regards to how we could best utilize that BEAD grant?
3: Yes, we've constantly communicated with them, but the short answer for them is no. Currently, they are only focused on the
2: infrastructure
3: for the states that need it. We have tried, along with ourselves, Puerto Rico has lobbied our Department of Interior to try to assist. And currently, the last meeting I had with them in January, which with the Secretary and NTIA and the Deputy, they have told me basically they're still working out how they're going to move forward with the territories.
2: How long have we been sitting on the $27 million? How long have we had that money?
3: We've had that money about 2.5 years, roughly 3 years.
2: Yes.
3: We're just sitting there. Okay. We have spent a small amount of it, but that was for administrative costs, et cetera. But and after that, they just put a hold.
2: Is that an interest-bearing account or anything?
3: No, they have the money. We don't have it. We have to draw it down. Money.
2: Okay. And in regards to, this is my final question before I come to the point of information. In regards to the fiscal responsibility unit, are we still paying a third-party fiduciary?
3: Yes.
2: And how long do we intend to do that? Because obviously we created the FRU for the purpose of minimizing, you know, having the third party. What is the timeline?
3: The timeline, as I said in my testimony, continues to be fluid. Every time that we think we're making progress, we have reached out to the Deputy Secretary of Education. We've had meetings. We think we can move forward. And that individual then disappears. Basically, they're no longer with the agency. So what we continue to have now is the fluidity of trying to start over. So the governor has reached out to the U.S. Secretary of Department of Education to actually have a meeting to actually show that we're ready to go so we can get out of this process. It's only policy they're looking at, and the main policy that's really going to be the one that's going to be the hardest to convince is the fixed asset policy and the biannual inventory for the Department of Education.
2: So would you agree that there is some level of redundancy that's occurring right now? Because if we have to pay, you know, both of these entities to look at the same information, where does that put us in terms of efficiency in proper utilization of funds?
3: No. There's no redundancy because there's only one staff member that's involved in the process with the TPFA current. We have now pushed the FRU into actually looking at other agencies that we're becoming a third-party fiduciary for that needs additional assistance.
2: Okay. At this time, the chair will recognize Senator Fonseca for his point of information.
4: Yes, thank you. Thank you. Good morning, Mr. Chair. Real quickly, Director Julio.
3: Morning.
4: Morning. You mentioned the monthly spending plans from the department. Because OMB also controls a major, major factor in the government is the allotments. So how do you determine when allotments are reduced? And give me the scenario of the formula, if you alone decides it, or who else is involved in this allotment determination?
3: So the allotment determination is not just myself. It's myself, the Commissioner of Finance, his team, and my team sit in a room to determine where's cash flow. We look at cash flow current and what's projected out to be. We look at 13-week cash flows every week. So every week it changes. So we look at that and determine here's what we have in terms of cash. If there's no cash, I don't release. So we project out that way.
4: So is the governor, the lieutenant governor, or is there a chief of staff? Are they involved in that decision?
3: That information is actually conveyed on a Tuesday when we actually make a determination. Here's our recommendation to the governor. When we have our financial team meeting, it's on Tuesdays. We present it to the governor, and then he approves.
4: Is there a chief of staff? Do you report directly to the governor? Who do you report to?
3: The governor.
4: There's no chief of staff.
3: There's a chief of staff, but I report to the governor.
4: Okay, thank you, Mr. Chair.
2: Thank you very much. Real quickly, let's go over the format for today. We have Senator Blyden, Senator DeGraff, Senator Bolquez, Senator Frederick, Senator Viele, Senator Fonseca, and of course, I'll be asking questions in between. Senator Blyden, you're recognized for your 6 minutes at this time.
5: Thank you so much, Mr. Chair. Good morning to my colleagues, listening, viewing audiences, staff, central staff, and good morning, Director Reimer, and your supporting team there. And thank you so much for that testimony.
3: Good morning.
5: I usually start off with a postal report, but this testimony brings to mind plenty of questions. But let me ask one quick question from the postal report in respect to capital outlays for 2027. I see there's no project planned in terms of capital outlay for 2027?
3: For us?
5: Yeah, for you.
3: No. We really don't have much capital outlay. Senator, when we acquired the building on St. Croix, we acquired all the furniture. Okay. So there's rarely that capital outlay for ours.
5: Okay, very well. In your testimony, you spoke to the NTIA grant, and I am very aware of that because, as you know, I've been on top of that for some time from the last director, and you spoke to the funds. But in respect to the funds also, you spoke to fiber to the homes that you are going to pursue, that's being pursued right now. But what about the housing communities? Because I've been on top of that also, because can't we use those funds for the housing communities in terms of those individuals, which is thousands of individuals? Have you guys explored if that's possible or if that can be done in that respect?
3: We have explored many variations to actually spending those BEAD grants. We even looked at two cables to St. John, and currently it's on hold. They have just placed all projects for Puerto Rico and the Virgin Islands on hold at this point.
5: Okay, very well. Let me ask you also in respect to your testimony, your grant management office, how many individuals do you have in an office respectively?
3: Approximately 5.
5: Because that office plays a critical role in determining and assuring that all the grants are on point and are spent appropriately and on time. You have plenty of grants, a certain amount of grants in federal funds, right? And let me ask you, when it comes to that office, also the compliance office, because that's another critical office, the compliance audit office. How many individuals do you have in that office? Because you didn't mention it in here.
3: Compliance is approximately 3.
5: 3? Do you believe that's the right amount, or do you believe you can use couple more individuals?
3: Because of the support we currently have with the overlapping between the divisions that's within my office, you try to not overstaff the entity. So we always require to have more, but at times I try to minimize the amount of staff. Of course, payroll is not cheap, so we try to avoid that.
5: Let me ask you also, in respect to, your fiscal responsibility unit. Well, I'm sure. Well, my colleague, the chair, already asked that, so I'll leave that question alone because I had a question also. Let me go to you've been speaking for some time since you came on board in terms of centralizing and assuring that you have a tighter grip on all of the CFOs throughout the government, right? And you spoke to improve alignment of government resources, accounting, procurement, etc., right? Mm-hmm. How is that going so far? And what unit did you come up with? Because I know you spoke to that in your testimony. What's the name of that new unit, and how are they going so far?
3: So your financial responsibility unit is a component of what we looked at the chief financial officer's executive order. And what happened there is the commissioner of finance, all CFOs report to the commissioner of finance and myself. The FRU now becomes a component when we actually do the reviews with the CFOs that realize they need additional assistance. And that's where the FRU now steps in to say, hey, you need additional assistance with procurement, financial accountability in terms of that, and basically compliance. And that's what we do. We also add our compliance unit in when they're not in compliance with federal grants, and we take it from there. So that's your support of the CFO program.
5: But thank you for thinking outside of the box to improve processes, etc. But let me ask you, though, and I have a concern with a non-for-profit unit. First of all, congratulations. That's a very good idea. It makes sense because many times those non-for-profit organizations play a critical role. They fill the gaps in many areas, and they communicate with us on a daily basis when things are not going the way it should. It's in terms of their finances when it comes to them getting their funding in order to provide the services that's needed. But let me ask you in respect to that, because you said, but first of all, you're right, there's a communication problem. That's the first thing I saw. There's a communication problem back and forth between them and the different departments. What you stated, you made a statement which I don't agree with. I can agree with you somewhat, but I don't agree with it because you say, well, if they don't have certain things, they're not going to fund them the next year. Let's try and see if we can work with them, see if we can assist them in whatever way, because at the end of the day, they're going to come right back to us. Those same people are going to be affected, they're going to come right back to us in a different way. So let's see how we can work with them to assure that they're funding so they can continue to provide a critical services, especially in terms of some non-for-profit do some serious, serious work in terms of helping us in the community and avoiding and preventing a lot of different stuff from happening. So I would say let's rethink that and see how we can work with them instead of just cutting them off, you know, and basically see how we can work with them to fulfill their mission.
3: Senator, in some cases, sorry to say, somebody's not-for-profit has been funded for the last 25 years. Mm-hmm. And in being funded for 25 years, still don't understand the process. And despite trying to tell them over and over that what they need to do, they still do not get it right. And then, sorry to say, they go to the press or they come to you guys to say that they have not received the funds. Nonprofits who have 501c3 status supposed to be able to raise funds. That's what the EDC program and hotels are for. They raise $0 and 0 cents and expect the government to fund them 100%. That's problematic for me.
5: I understand. But at the end of the day, like I said, I deal with them on a daily basis, and I realize and understand what they do on behalf of the territory and the government as a whole. And
4: time.
5: I'm very optimistic, and I say we still should work with them. 25 years is a long time. I do not know of any that's been there that long, but nonetheless, I still say let's try and work with them to assure that we look up for each other and assist each other wherever we can. And thank you so much for what you have been doing. the way you're thinking, and I have seen some improvement, and I want to thank the team and your staff for doing the good work they're doing also. Mr. Chair, thank you so much for the time.
2: Thank you very much, Senator Blyden. Before we go on to the next Senate, I want to recognize the presence of committee member Senator Maurice James, as well as non-committee member Senator Avery Lewis. And I'm not sure if the record had reflected the presence of Senator Fonseca, who's been here quite some time as well. So make sure we do that. So, Director Reimer, the OMB is considered the heart of the body of government. Can you speak to what is a crosswalk, or what is the work that's being done then to coordinate along with the other agencies, in particular the Department of Finance, IRB, and some of those other agencies, at the Department of Treasury, Post Audit? Can you just speak to what is the crosswalk that occurs on a daily basis, to make sure that heart is pumping to the most needed areas?
0: So I think you might agree that we probably have had the most communication between the Office of Management and Budget and the Post Audit divisions in a very long time. For example, your staff was in my office last week for probably half the day having discussions regarding, hey, we don't see this document from one agency. They didn't submit this schedule. Do you have a copy to make sure when they come to these hearings, you guys can make informed decisions? In regards to the Commissioner of Finance and myself and IRB, we have a standing Friday meeting that is basically a cash flow meeting, a revenue forecasting meeting, and an expenditure meeting. And what we do every week is look across the organization, the whole government as a whole, to determine what is cash flow looking like? What do we need to, where do we need to fund? If it's waste management, if it's the two hospitals, if it's anything within government, even if it's semi-autonomous or autonomous instrumentalities such as waste management and hospitals. We receive cash flows from WAPA. We receive cash flows from waste management. We receive cash flows from the two hospitals. That's how entrenched we are in terms of the process to try to make sure we can see a full picture before making any decisions.
2: Very well. Thank you for saying that. I think it's important for the public to understand, how OMB work and what's the process that and the position that OMB play in this whole government. At this time, the chair will recognize Senator Dwayne Fonseca, our minority leader. Dwayne DeGraff, I'm sorry. Dwayne Fonseca. Well, Sapopa. Dwayne DeGraff, you recognize for your 6 minutes. My apologies.
4: Thank you, Mr. Yes, Chair. Sir. Good morning, colleagues. Good morning, testifiers, all of you and listeners present. I am hurt. Jesus, Red, I am hurt. Throw me up. OMB Director, to you and your team, first of all, I like to hear the testimony of what you're doing for the government. Thank you. But is the people that were working with you are interested in? So let's hear about them. Personnel, how many full-time? I see your testimony.
0: 42.
4: Still 42?
0: Yes.
4: Okay, and they have 13 new and vacant positions?
0: Yes.
4: All of them new and vacant? Or half?
0: 11 vacant, 2 new.
4: 11 vacant. Okay. Now, raises, wages, increases, everything. I see you mentioned about that. Personnel first.
0: So in regards to the Office of Management and Budget, how our structure is, because we see the entire government, we're classified non-union employees. In doing so, by executive order, every other year, staff gets a raise.
4: 2027?
0: Correct.
4: Right. That's, I want to hear it. Let's hear it. So they are due a raise in 2027?
0: October 1st, 2027.
4: October 1st.
0: Yes, sir.
4: Have all of them been up to par this far in 26?
0: They're current.
4: They're current?
0: Yes.
4: Wages, fringe, everything?
0: Yes.
4: Okay. So in 2027, what percent are they supposed to be getting in a wage increase?
0: 3%.
4: 3%. Mm-hmm. Across the board for everybody?
0: Yes.
4: God, I like to hear that, man. I ain't heard none of that in your testimony.
0: They clearly understand that.
4: No, I don't want them to understand. I want to hear it publicly for the testimony. Now, GVI fellows, how many do you have?
0: Currently one.
4: You have one. Okay, because again, one. And is
6: Does that, what is the salary of a GVI fellow presently?
0: $55,000.
6: 55 still? Okay. So we're not looking at any, there's no increase in it for them going forward?
0: No.
6: This budget, 55. Okay. And you have one. Because when it comes at all the GVI fellows under your office, it just seems to send it. Okay, so you have one.
0: Remember, Senator, they move every 3 months. So by the time October comes, I probably will go through one. This one will probably leave, and another one will be there.
6: Okay. Does your present GVI fellow have that any special skills along, were you talking about in finance? Or have you?
0: It's actually a young lady that's in IT.
6: Okay.
0: But she's economic, very economic background. She has a master's in economics, but she has a strong IT performance actually too. So what we're using her for is really data-driven analysis.
6: Okay, so she is a plus.
0: Yes.
6: Now, if you come across any of them with those financial needs, do you keep them or you try to keep them specifically?
0: Yes.
6: Okay, and that's good. That's what we want. Now, what allotment have you received thus far? We in what quarter are we in now?
0: You're in the third quarter.
6: Are you current in your allotment?
0: I'm part of the central government, yes.
6: Okay, no, I that's what I say. I'm specifically talking about OMB. We yes. adding in all the other fiduciary responsibilities and think, let's deal with your people them first.
0: Yes.
6: Okay. Now, everything paid up to GRS and all those entities for your people?
0: Yes.
6: Okay, good. Now, your to date, your ask from the government is 7.1 million.
0: Yes.
6: Does that hold for expansion of the 13 new and vacant positions?
0: That's correct.
6: Is that sufficient for getting 13 individuals of the caliber you're looking for and cover them on the personnel fringe and everything?
0: Yes, correct.
6: Okay, so your current personnel to date is what amount?
0: What's the current
6: number? So I would like to get personnel, fringe, supplies, other services and charges, and utilities. And you said that the capital outlay was zero, so I got that one.
0: Okay.
6: Personnel?
0: Mm-hmm. I provide that to the chair.
6: Oh, you provided through the chair? Okay.
0: Correct.
6: Today, before we leave?
0: Correct.
6: Okay, good. Okay. Now, the work environment, the facility that they work in, what is the state of the work environment for your employees? St. Thomas St. Croix.
0: What is the state of environment or yes. in terms of morale? Which one are you trying
6: well,
0: to...
6: Well, we're going to get to morale after. You know, but I want to know the physical structure. How is that facility for... conducive for work environment for your employees?
0: So on the island of St. Croix, we just purchased the IPB building, which is the former ICMC. It's a private bank.
6: Okay.
0: The next time you go to St. Croix, we'll invite you to actually walk through it.
6: Good. So that's a good facility you have for them?
0: We have our facilities are Class A facilities, Senator.
6: Okay, both facilities?
0: That's correct.
6: Nothing needed?
0: No.
6: Okay, so your supplies from last year to this year, have they increased or decreased?
0: They tend to decrease because we're highly electronic. We tend to use our technology, sir.
6: But your supplies aren't just for electronic purposes. Your supplies, again, physical buildings. You have a brand new building, maintenance.
0: That's more repairs and maintenance.
6: Everything.
0: That's, we normally hire a vendor to actually maintain our facilities.
6: Okay. So the furniture that you receive, everything is...
0: Brand new. Correct.
6: Okay. And that's what I say. Again, your employees first. Now, vehicles. How many vehicles do you have?
0: Five.
6: What year are they? Or are they up to par again?
0: They're up to par. Our vehicles rarely go anywhere in terms of being all over the place. So we rarely go anywhere.
6: Okay.
0: So we are fairly, despite they might be 4 to 5 years old, they're pretty much low in mileage and pretty new.
6: Okay. And... finally, I think before my time is called, just to wrap up, Mr. Chair, in regards to austerity measures, you are in a lame duck administration going out. Again, what austerity measures have you put out now for your department and for the entire department because of
0: So, Senator, what we did, myself, the
3: Commissioner of Finance and the Director of BIT did, we consolidated our Human Resources Division. So currently, my Director of Administration actually is the head of the Human Resources Division for BIT, Finance, and OMB. We also consolidated the facilities management, where there's an individual within my office that does the St. Thomas, St. John District for BIT, Finance, and my office. And there's an individual in Department of Finance that does BIT, OMB, and Finance on St. Croix. So in doing the consolidations, instead of adding bodies, we now consolidate because we're small agencies to actually combine the structures to actually make it work. So we also combined the IT structure, which means I have two IT individuals within my office. Finance has about five. All of them now report to basically the Bureau of Information Technology. So then when I don't need the IT individuals, they can deploy them throughout the government. They have gone to Department of Planning and Natural Resources. They've gone to Department of Licensing and Consumer Affairs to assist in IT in terms of troubleshooting and doing other things that IT related within those agencies.
7: Recording
3: so our consolidation has bear fruit without actually costing.

0: I think it's pretty good.
1: Think so? Should I ask those behind you? Or?
0: I think you should ask them.
1: No problem. You're also responsible for the single payers utility, correct?
0: Single payer is actually for finance, not me. Well,
1: you don't manage it or
0: what we make it? We see the information that comes and make sure that what basically WAPA sends is correct. If it's not duplicated or it's not a old, we try to make sure stay on top of it and we're current and make sure it gets paid.
1: So you don't make a determination when it should be paid, how it should be paid, or anything like that. That's done by
0: it's scheduled for the 15th every month.
1: Okay. Point of information, Senator Viale. One question before I go to Senator Viale. In regards to your vacancies, are those properly already posted at Division of Personnel? Do you have PRFs for those 11 vacancies?
0: Where we have done everything possible except the two new. We have interviewed. We have went through the process. We are just struggling to find talent, or we just, in some cases, can't afford them based on this salary structure.
1: Is there opportunity to merge two positions to make one to improve the salary to be able to attract better candidates?
0: We tend to do that, but of course, you got to make sure you got to look at your overall organization that here it is. You don't bring somebody in with 2 years' experience versus somebody with 20 and then upset your apple cart, as the old people would say.
1: No, I mean, you have your criteria. The criteria is already established, but I'm saying if there's a salary barrier, then there is some opportunities because you continue to have 11 vacancies without being able to fill them, and you have an opportunity to merge salaries to be able to hire individuals. Seems to be
0: we do that when it's warranted.
1: When it's warranted. Very well. Senator Viale, you recognize your point of information.
2: Thank you, Mr. Chair. In reference to the single payer fund, the $100,000 allocated in your budget goes directly to the single payer fund?
0: That's correct.
2: How do you get such a perfect number for utilities? That sounds like a

0: How are we doing with the semi-autonomous agencies in regards to the single-payer utility?
1: The ones that we control, which is the two hospitals and waste management, we're pretty current. We tend to make sure those are released and are paid timely.
0: So why would there be... just last week, we were having some discussion, and we saw that there were some outstanding balances as a result of the hospital. Why would that still occur?
1: So in regards to Snyder Regional last year actually ran out of funds for the single payer. They caught up in the beginning of the fiscal year when the funds actually rolled over. We're currently looking at other funds within their actual allotments, which is the money for the cancer center that they haven't used for the year so far. Currently, they're behind by approximately $180,000 in terms of utility payments. Juan Luis Current.
0: Thank you. Senator Bulquez, Jr., you're recognized for your 6 minutes.
2: Thank you, Mr. Chair, and good morning, Mr. Chair. Good morning, colleagues. Good morning to the listening and viewing audience, central staff, my staff, and the testifying panel here before us from the Office of Management and Budget. Good morning, Director.
1: Morning, sir.
2: Director, the post-audit report stated that you had 9 vacancies, and you're stating in your testimony that there's 11. Were they added recently, the 2 additional?
1: Currently, yes.
2: When were they added?
1: They weren't added, but they were. So what will happen is we actually deleted a position and created 2. So we had somebody that recently left the office, and we took their salary and actually split it in 2.
2: Okay, very well. Just wanted that placed on the record. And Director, you know, your department or agency, your office serves as the central management and oversight of the entire government of the Virgin Islands. And I want to ask a very piercing question to you. What agency has required the most intervention by OMB during the 2026 budget?
1: That has...
2: Talk to me, man.
1: That's a very... In terms of intervention, you will probably say between the Department of Health and the Department of Agriculture.
2: Okay, health and agriculture.
1: Correct.
2: Very good. Okay. And that is due to what? Their budget, their procurement, their grant management, their financial reporting issues. What is it exactly?
1: All of the above.
2: All of the above. Okay. So, colleagues, you heard it here live. So these issues are still unresolved.
1: Currently, we're assisting the Department of Health to actually resolve some of these issues going forward.
2: Okay.
1: What we find if some of these agencies is that they can run a program, but they don't manage the program. It's okay. 2 different things.
2: Okay, very well. Thank you for that, Director. I appreciate that. You have about $2.5 million in professional services. I believe contracts are considered to be temporary or permanent. Which of these contracts has been reoccurring on an annual basis?
1: CIFA, which is where we do the single, basically working on a single audit, which is the federal side. And the reoccurring that's going to expire at the end of the year is the ARPA support.
2: And how much is that contract?
1: The ARPA support is approximately $160,000 a month, give or take, times 12, like $1.8 million, roughly.
2: Okay, so that's going to free up some funding for the ARPA.
1: Well, ARPA is going to go away at December 31st, 2026.
2: And ARPA now, from what has been provided to agencies, are the agencies spending these monies or are they still on hold?
1: ARPA itself is down to the last $14.7 million. So we have to expend all of it by December 31st, 2026.
2: And do you think that that's realistic?
1: Yes.
2: Okay. All right, very well. Let's move on to the $2.19 million in unallotted funds. It's remained unallotted since May 22nd, 2026, from what I see on my side. Why are those funds not distributed or utilized?
1: What are we talking about?
2: $2.19 million. Page 5.

0: Are they pulled aside to report?
1: I'm looking at a report here. Because they haven't been released. So what happens is, of course, you have personal and fringe. You're going to take up some of the number, of course. And then you have unallotted funds that we haven't released yet. So you have still have June, July, August, September to release.
0: Are they in danger of being canceled out at the end of the fiscal year?
1: For us, there's a small reduction, yes.
0: Okay. Concerning your audit findings, you testified that reoccurring audit findings remain a government-wide challenge. What are the five most common findings that you continue to see year after year?
1: Reconciliation is number one. Okay. Lack of reconciliation of funds have really created major issues for audits. When you don't reconcile what you spend and what you have available, and you don't have the support and documentation, you create havoc within any audit. So what we have done as a CFO and the FRU units is that when you fall in that category, we see a basic finding that goes on for more than 3 years. We then start knocking on your door to say, how do we resolve it? If you can't, we figure out how to resolve it for you and provide you training to going forward.
0: And can you tell us which agencies have the largest number of unresolved findings in addition to remaining unresolved for more than 3 years?
1: You would have the Department of Education. You would have the Department of Human Services. You would have the Department of Education. You would also have, I think it's the Office of the Adjutant General.
0: You said Education twice.
1: Education and Adjutant General. DHS, DOH, DOE, and Adjutant General.
2: 30 seconds.
0: All right. My time is boiling down, so I just want to say, Director, if you had to identify, if you had to identify one of the most important things that agencies really need to focus on in order to have their fiscal integrity.
2: Time.
0: Mr. Chair, thank you, Mr. Chair. To focus on so that their fiscal integrity is aligned with what the Office of Management and Budget expects, what would that be?
1: Accountability. Very simply. Be accountable for your actions. Be accountable for the funds that we receive and be accountable for the funds that are spent properly.
0: Okay. All right. Thank you for the time, Mr. Chair.
3: And can you just elaborate in terms of what is the security mechanism that is put in place to be able to ensure that the accountability occurs in that stead?
1: So the mechanism right now is twofold. Well, three, actually. You have the CFO component where we meet with the CFOs on a quarterly basis. You have now the compliance unit, which is within my office, that actually tells you, hey, you need to address your issues. And when you don't address your issues, then you have the financial responsibility unit that comes in and basically takes over and train you until you can get it right. Or if you can't, which is your CFO might not be able to get it right, at that point we might have to replace you.
3: Where does audit fall along that spectrum?
1: The audit is actually part of the compliance function. So the audits themselves, that's when we see all the findings. We go through the process. In terms of before the auditor finalizes their audit, we go back and see if we can address and help to actually resolve the finding before it becomes a finding on audit. In some cases, it's simple as documentation.
3: Very well, thank you. Senator Viola, you recognize your point of information.
4: Thank you, Mr. Chair. Mr. Raima, in reference to the actuals, can you give us the actuals so as we move along, we can be able to ask more questions by category, personnel, fringe, supplies?
1: Sure, I'm getting the puller right now for
4: you. Okay, and before you give it, while he's pulling it up, can you explain, go to the post-audit report, page 5, and you look at the expenditure per act 9035, and then you look at the revised budget. Can you explain the increase in personnel services by some almost 4 million and the increase in other services and charge by some 3.2 million as to what that is, and then do the actuals after.
1: So what has happened here, the post audit division actually, instead of putting the salaries from the actual raises that the act put in place, it was put on the personnel and services line because, of course, the line item to increase the $35,000 was in my budget. So, therefore, the difference is actually the amount down below.
4: So the 3.9
1: is for the
4: active million dollars is what was transposed up there?
1: Correct.
4: And then the 1.19 to the fringe benefits?
1: Yes, sir.
4: Okay. So now do the actuals. So you just suppose that it, these monies that were flipped up there into OMB budget has also been flipped into all the other departments that received a raise. So we got to make sure that it's
1: actually removed, to make sure it's not duplicated.
4: Because it wasn't, OMB don't have it. It's now in all of the department hands, so to remove that cycle balance, that particular area.
3: That's correct. It was intended when we did the FY26 was to ensure that there was a line item.
4: Correct.
3: So it could be specifically done, and we placed it in OMB for that purpose. Now that it's done and executed, and I know that there's still a few that's lagging behind.
1: Correct.
3: So we need to be extremely careful with the balance of those to make sure that we're accounting for them. But then the individual agencies will then pick up that difference now that the variance.
1: So, Senator, you understand what's happening here.
4: I understand, but I want to, the revised part, Mr. Chair.
3: Yes,
4: right?
3: Yes.
4: The monies are still, it appears that the monies are in their budget if you see the revised 2026 budget, but it's actually not in their budget. It's moved to education and to human services and to all of those. So,
3: yes.
4: The revised budget should reflect the same as the 1935 or if there were any additional monies allocated to that department.
1: Correct.
4: So the personnel and the fringe benefits is actually the same as it was in the budget act for 9035.
1: That's correct.
4: Okay, so now give me the actuals.
1: The actuals to date, we have spent for personnel and fringe 1.3.
4: No, break it up.
1: I get it to you right now, yeah. Personnel is 1,389,918.
4: And this is of when?
1: June.
3: Let's get a number again, please.
1: 1389918.
4: Fringe.
1: 621,278.
4: Supplies.
1: 93,585.
4: Other services and charges?
1: Other services and charges, 910,438.
4: Okay, and utilities should have been the same. What's utilities thus far?
1: 1 minute. Just waiting for it to come up. Hold on.
4: Okay. And while you're waiting for that to come up, what's rolled into the $4,856,598 on the other services and charge for the revised budget? What's rolled into that? Okay, the act was $1,527,000.
1: Which one are we looking at? Sorry.
4: The other services and charges.
1: I'll pull it up. We're trying to pull it up for you. So you get the exact number.
4: No. You give me other services and charges. We're waiting on utilities. But while you're getting utilities, you see the $4 million under the revised budget, and the original number was 1.5. What's rolled up into that $4 million? Or maybe I ask post on it. What's rolled into the $4
3: million? Use the mic. I'm post on it.
1: You want to tell him?
5: Dr. Theodora Phillip, in answer to Senator Viele. Senator Viele, that figure was presented in the proposed budget for the fiscal year 2027 executive budget. And it was presented as such through that medium. Okay. If you look at page 9.
4: 1 minute, Paul Sadek. This is 26. Fiscal year 26, not 27.
3: Yeah, page 9, the revised 2026.
5: Yes.
3: The 4.8, yeah, yes.
5: Yes, the 4.8 million. It's presented as such in the fiscal year 2027 executive budget. So that figure came from there. However, if you look at page 9, page 8 and 9 under the category line item, other service and charges. There's a breakdown that's offered. However, this information was received directly from the Office of Management and Budget. Now, there's a difference in the figure that Office of Management and Budget presented to us versus what was listed in the executive budget. However, this offers you a breakdown for the revised fiscal year 2026 revised budget.
4: Okay. What I'm trying to get, and I'll finish. No, what I'm trying to get at the budget, I appropriated $1,527,779. In the 26 revised budget, is a $4,856,598 that is reflected on page 9 of the post audit report. However, the source of all of that was in the general fund. So I just want to know, is that from other departments or exactly, because it's an increase of some $3 million.
1: I don't think it's the actual general fund. We're verifying it now. I think there's things that happen on the indirect costs and there's stuff that happens on ARPA. So it might be in that number for other services and charges. So that might be the number. We're just trying to verify it for you.
4: Okay. Finish up with the actuals, and then we could continue to look for that. The sure. Utilities is how much?
1: Utilities. Like 67,000 to date.
4: Okay. And capital outlays?
1: We haven't had any capital outlays.
4: Okay, thank you so much, Mr. Chair.
3: You're welcome. And in particular, I think other services, reflecting on that revised budget, the $2.9 million, it seems to be the largest account in there. So maybe you could start from that to make the determination. Senator, DeGraff, you recognize your point of information, then we'll come to you, Senator Lewis.
6: Thank you, Mr. Chair. That's what I asked. What was your ask? I think if we were to take your ask out of the revisions, we can get a difference in the monies, and then you break that down.
1: Correct.
6: Because so that's what we need to do. So Senator Vele, we're gonna take the $7.1 million out of the total, and then we do the breakup of what it is today, and that should fix it and make it clear for all of us. But what I really wanted to ask was along the lines of. With all the areas that you have, where you have the CFOs under you and the different auditors and different, why do we still have the issues we have in terms of, because with all the control you have, there shouldn't be the issues that we have, but we're constantly still seeing it. How do we fix that?
1: As I mentioned before, Senator, it's an accountability issue. And the challenge continues to be where departments and agencies at times need to be transparent, simply put.
6: Okay. Thank you. Thank you for the time, Mr. Chair.
3: Thank you very much, Senator Graff. Senator Lewis, you recognize your point of information.
7: Thank you, Mr. Chairman. Good morning, colleagues. Good morning. Testifiers, good morning, people at the Virgin. Director Reimer.
1: Yes, sir.
7: Earlier portion of this administration, there was a transparency website. I'm sorry for asking a redundancy question if it was asked before. Where are we with that website? I know it's been down for quite a while. It's very informative, very useful. Where are we with that?
1: So, Senator, we're pretty close to actually relaunching the transparency website. In reviewing the original website, we realized there were issues in terms of the information being pulled. So we're actually revising it now so that information can be accurate at this point.
7: So that's something that could be done in-house, or that's something you have a outside agency addressing?
1: Both.
7: Both?
1: Yes.
7: All right.
1: The outside entity, of course, is going to just pull data. They ain't going to know to verify it. So our internal teams are actually, look, Department of Finance and OMB is actually looking at the data to make sure it's correct.
7: And what's the cost for that?
1: Less than probably $100,000.
7: Look at that to me, please.
1: Sure.
7: And you have an estimated time when it'll be up and running for the community and my sake?
1: We are trying to get the transparency website up for the fiscal year. October 1.
7: I'll come back to you. I'd have some infrastructure dealing with your internet questions. I'll come back to you. Thank you, Mr. Chairman.
3: Thank you very much, Senator Lewis. At this time, the chair will recognize Senator Hubert Frederick. You're recognized for your 6 minutes.
8: Thank you very much, Mr. Chair. Pleasant good morning, colleagues, listening and viewing audience, testifiers, my office and central staff. Director Rima, welcome.
1: How are you doing?
8: How you doing, sir? I wanted to start off a little broad. I want to talk about your Division of Economic Research and what they do in comparison to the our economic research firm with Dr. Davies. What's the takeaway between the two?
1: Takeaway between the two, my office and BER?
8: Yes.
1: So what we basically do from my office is look at trends and look at actuals and do projections. In BER, they look at the overall economy as a whole, look at GDP and what they're spending, labor rates in terms of employment, et cetera, and provide an economic outlook. Then that's where we take that information, layer it on top of ours to give you projections.
8: Okay. Good. I just wanted to make sure there wasn't any duplication in services there. I'm trying to cut costs, so you know me. If I can save a dollar, I'll save it. On the performance management side of what you guys do, how is that measured other than KPIs? What matrix are you using? And what's the result of the finding?
1: When we look at KPIs, you understand what we use in the KPIs for is to measure if they're really in compliance with the things that we need. And the compliance department, when they're not meeting it, we also know that. So you have component parts that actually flows in that helps us on the CFO level that tells us here it is, they need assistance or they might need additional training. So that's what the KPIs show and the compliance audit unit shows. And then the FRU, of course, goes in and does its job.
8: Typically, how long would something like that last?
1: The FRU, where our plan is always 90 days, sometimes it lasts longer.
8: And while they're actually there, are they actually doing the work for the agency or?
1: No. We're just inside of their workflow and we do approvals and disapprovals and guide them along the process. But we don't do the actual work. They still have to do the work.
8: Good. And that's also a training opportunity for them to add more capacity, right?
1: That's correct.
8: And all right, so $7.1 million this year. The justification is what? You've got your new building now. Congratulations. Very nice building. Why would you need that level of funding if you've got a place? That was the biggest ask before. You were looking for money to find a place. So now you got one.
1: So, Senator, I spent $0.00 from the government of the Virgin Islands. We, as you said in my testimony, we use a federal grant to purchase the entire structure. In terms of $7.1 million for my office, what we really do is, one is personnel and fringe, and then basically professional services, which is the auditors for do the single audit, the assistance of our software to actually build the budget book, and now our grant management software to actually now track all federal grants across the government. We are trying to automate the process as much as possible to save as much money as possible. And I said before, we have done things where we're leading by example, which means the consolidation of our IT unit, the consolidation of our HR units, things like that. We're leading by example instead of saying, let's just add bodies to actually put them in place.
8: And I know you sit on the board of the hospital too, right?
1: That's correct.
8: If you could just please add some of those innovations to that organization, those two organizations, that would be so helpful.
1: Senator, I'm actually the finance chair, so we're going through that process now.
8: Yeah. And in terms of the IT work that you're doing, these are custom-built systems that you're putting in place, or?
1: The grant management system is going to be used basically government-wide. So they will be able to enter their own information. Our budget system they are also able to enter the information in the budget system. All agencies do that every year.
8: No, but are we changing the one we have, or are we?
1: No, the budget system itself, it's now in place. It's called OpenGov. We're looking right now if we're going to go away from it or we're going to stay with it. We haven't made that decision yet. The federal grant system, we just had a selection. We just put it in place. So we're just waiting now to implement, which we expect before the fiscal year ends.
8: In reference to the process you go by to hire people, especially on the financial side, because I know that's very competitive dealing with the EDC companies. They're out there aggressively looking for people and the other agencies too. But yours is so critical for us as a government.
2: 1 minute.
8: Besides the financial incentive, is there anything else you could do to induce these people to want to come to OMB? Because it seems like you have a bunch of young, vibrant staff members there.
1: The normal pitch is outside of it's a great place to work, is you actually get to see the full function of government. You see everything, the inner workings of government. And that is really our main pitch to try to get employees to come there. You see every single agency from the inside out.
8: I know we had a little problem with some of the contracts that go through and some that are not processed through property and procurement. It's historically given us some headaches. What is it you're doing as an agency to avoid issues like that, where we make sure that all the contracts that are out there, government contracts, have some standardization and we can keep up on them and monitor them for performance and cost?
1: So, Senator, what we request, especially at a budget time, is to request all contracts, all leases, everything that they have as fixed costs from each agency. But one ask I would have for the OMB director to the senators, when creating a new division such as Bureau of School Construction and Maintenance, please adhere to the policy of the procurement policy that allows. Do not exempt any organization. That's where the problem starts.
8: It's sometimes it's in the hopes that we could be more efficient, but apparently sometimes that doesn't work. So that was before my time. Thank you very much, and thank you for the leniency, Mr. Chair. Appreciate the response.
3: Thank you very much, Senator Frederick, for your line of question. Before we go on to the next senator, which will be Senator Viale, and then he'll be followed by Senator Ray Fonseca, I wanted to ask you, in respect to the prior year expenses, and we have seen a lot of that most recently, have you been able to glean what that number looked like in aggregate in terms of prior year expenses, and has really been an Achilles heel on our strain on our budget?
1: Senator, we continue to dig in, myself and the Commissioner of Finance, to continue looking and going to the CFOs. That number continues to be a moving target. When we thought we would address certain issues by reaching out to the Senate to say, hey, we need to produce prior year bills for certain agencies, we go ahead, reach out, we get the funds, we pay the bill. Then next thing you know, you go from, yes, we paid what you had, to, well, there's another $5 million that we didn't actually tell you about. And that's why I go back to the accountability factor. That's the biggest challenge we actually have. What we have spent year to date is probably $140 million worth of prior year bills. And these are bills that were nowhere in the system for us to say they were just sitting there to be paid. They were not even in the system. So if we don't have line of sight, and that's what we're pushing the issue with the CFO, the FRU, and the compliance units, that they have to enter the bills in the system. And if they don't have funding for these bills, please let us know what these amounts are so we could come back to the legislation to find a source to actually be able to pay these bills so we actually stop this prior year funding.
3: So accountability come with punitive action. Mm-hmm. Because if we continue to find ourselves in this quagmire, $140 million is a tremendous and significant strain on a budget. How are we then ensuring that we drive accountability by holding people responsible and, again, punitive actions being taken?
1: So that's where the CFO, the compliance, and the FRU come in. And if you're not accountable and you're not responsible and you're not adhering to the policy, then we remove you.
3: Have we seen an instance where we have had to take in some type of a punitive action against any employee, any CFO, any fiscal directors in respect to that?
1: Short answer, yes.
3: Okay, very well. Senator Vialli, recognized for your 6 minutes.
4: Thank you, Mr. Chair. In reference to the actuals that you gave, that was up to what? Up to May?
1: June.
4: Up to June? Okay, so it's literally 8 months and maybe a week.
1: Yes.
4: Okay. Your personal service, you spent $1,389,000. You were allocated $2,687,000. So you spent like 52%, 51, 52. I haven't done
1: give or take.
4: You're not going to expand your entire allotment?
1: No, because of course the vacancies.
4: Okay. So despite that, you're increasing your personnel budget by $1.3 million. So that should be a real wrap up because I'm estimating this year $1.37 million. This year you're gonna spend like $2 million on personnel.
1: Give or take, yeah.
4: Ramping up to $3.3 million or $3.4 million. And how much employees do you presently have?
1: 42.
4: 42 presently, and you're hoping to go to what?
1: Approximately like 55.
4: Okay, so you're planning to increase 13 positions.
1: Yes.
4: And that 13 position would attribute to that $1.3 million?
1: Yes.
4: Okay, that's like a 100 tower position. Your fringe benefits, you spent $600,000, and you spent 50% of your fringe. You barely spent anything on supplies. You spent $93,000 on supply. You allocated $416,000. You're increasing to $600,000. What's the reason for the increase when you only spent $90,000 this year?
1: So as we acquired the building on St. Croix, we expect because of what we're doing with the building on St. Croix based on the grant, we have shared programs within the building where you actually, one do we know have a telehealth unit within the building. So we have the supplies for them to, in terms of supplies, regular normal supplies within the building. Your IT services will go up. You have a bunch of things that will happen in this new building that doesn't exist before. So, of course, in the past, we didn't have a building on St. Croix. We just shared our office space with finance. And because finance is also in the building, we have additional people in the building. Thank so you. I have more individuals.
4: I think we got a lecture thing here or there. Or over. We'll dig down there a little after. But the 13 positions, how many positions you of the 42? How many of the 42 on St. Croix?
1: Other than 42 on St. Croix is 11.
4: So 11 on St. Croix, 31 on St. Thomas.
1: That's correct.
4: The 13 vacant position, what's the breakdown?
1: It splits wherever we find a candidate. We really don't care if it's St. Thomas or St. Croix.
4: Okay. It's just based on your ability to fill that particular position.
1: That's correct.
4: Okay. When this body implemented the increase in the minimum salary for government workers, I think it clearly displayed the inefficiencies in a lot of these departments. I see you have a portion where you said that the financial responsibility unit will be assisting with oversight and helping to fill gaps. How many departments you identify that need that?
1: Three.
4: Okay. Major departments?
1: Two major, two small.
4: That's four.
1: Four, no. Two major, one small. Two small, one major, but there's a big one that we're not going to discuss.
4: I think you have more than one.
1: It's going to be four because the Department of Education technically is already in third party.
4: Okay. How are you being able, and this is having an impact on the overall government, because I'm seeing now a lot of stuff that was previously funded with federal funds, all of a sudden they're coming and requesting monies from the central government. Example, special education that received quite a bit of federal funds, but in the St. Thomas district, you have a tremendous void in which individuals haven't been paid. So when they come requesting that additional money, we just passed money, and that was for some additional summer evaluation. Mm-hmm. But when a department come, like I know education now need $2 million for special ed?
1: $2.3 million.
4: What created that void, or how is your unit looking to see as to whether or not the federal funds that were allocated for Department of Education are being spent the way that they're supposed to be spent? And I say that because you have two districts, and You're seeing programs being paid for with consolidated grant in one district and not being paid for in the next district, and then we're running where they're requesting general fund. How are we managing that?
1: So, Senator, this continues to be a struggle with Department of Education, that you have the St. Croix district that would actually be current with actually paying a vendor and then lagging behind with not paying the St. Thomas vendor. It goes back to accountability, Senator. That's all it is.
4: So I asked a question because you actually have one CFO for education, correct?
1: That's correct.
4: So nothing to click in nobody's brain at no particular point that one district paying all of this and next district paying and then we have all of these outstanding payments. What is it? Try to help me to understand what isn't clicking.
1: Senator, it goes back to you have an agency of that size and magnitude. And if somebody's running the, like I said before, if you're running the program and managing the program, it's two different things. The program manager has to be able to understand, or the director, whatever the title they hold, that their responsibility is just not running the program, is managing the whole program, including managing the grant and the payments to their vendors. And I think that's the issue we're having.
4: So the executive order gave you certain powers. Or lack of powers, because you still can't put in austerity measure, blah, blah, blah. Should that be codified that all CFO for government entities fall directly under the purview of OMB or finance?
1: Yes.
4: Okay. And then you would be able to issue those orders for uniformity and everything else.
1: We already issued the orders already.
4: But do you have any documentation where it says that CFO and other entities must listen to your mandate or must listen to the Department of Finance mandate?
1: Based on the executive order, they report to us, so yes.
4: You show me the part of the executive order that gave you the powers.
1: Not a problem.
4: Okay. You truly have the belief that in increasing your staff at OMB, that you would be able to do a way better job of the financial overall management of government?
1: Yes.
4: Okay. I wanted to congratulate you on your creative use of the capital projects fund to purchase a building on St. Croix, because I read it and I just kind of chuckled and giggled to myself. I said, okay, it's good. But that's the way the government's supposed to utilize funding. Mm-hmm. You're supposed to make it match. Instead of sending monies back, you make it match. And that's what you're doing, telehealth and all of that in it to meet?
1: Correct.
4: Okay.
1: Telehealth and the Economic Development Authority would actually provide their trainings and their seminars in the building also.
4: And then it falls right under the use of the grant, so you're satisfying the fact that you purchased this building with those federal funds, because now you fill in all of these categories.
1: Absolutely, and actually you bring back foot traffic back into Christiansen.
4: Okay, thank you so much. Thank you, Mr. Chair.
3: Thank you very much, Senator Vialli. IRB Joel Lee is asking for the same creativity for BIR. All right. Before we go on to the next senator, which will be Senator Ray Fonseca, I want to recognize the presence of Senator Potter, Milton Potter. He should be virtual. I want to recognize the presence of Senator Kenneth Gittens, as well as Senator Clifford Joseph.
9: Point of information.
3: Point of information, Senator Gittens, you recognize?
9: Thank you, Mr. Chair. To the line of questioning of the majority leader and the response given regarding running the grant versus managing the grant, both goes back to accountability. So if you're not managing or running the grant properly, who's holding them accountable?
1: So at this point, it'd be the compliance unit and the CFO is being held accountable from the Department of Finance and myself.
9: The CFO is being held accountable by you and the finance commissioner, is what you say?
1: That's correct.
9: In what way?
1: So there's several things that I discussed earlier, Senator, that has, what we look at is this. We looked at, there's several criteria we look at in terms of compliance, in terms of what they're not doing. They have findings if they're not spending the funds according to their spending plan. What we basically do is actually go through a process. We have compliance come and visit you, see what the problems are. We try to assist you in rectifying the problems. If we try that a little too often for a period of time, then we look at putting you in the financial responsibility unit that now steps in and get involved in a process to actually get you to comply and be accountable for the actual grant you're actually managing, the grant or any general fund actually.
9: Right. So I want to hear, though, so when there is no non-compliance, what happens? What's the repercussion?
1: So, Senator, as your colleague previously stated, when there's non-compliance, there's act as punitive actions, and in some cases, the CFOs are removed.
9: Thank you. Thank you, Mr. Chair.
3: Thank you, Senator Gittins. Point of information, Senator Lewis.
7: Thank you. Thank you, Mr. Chairman. Director Raymer.
1: Yes, sir.
7: With all that I know, let me put it that way. With these program managers and so forth that you managing, how much training is extended to them? Because I know a lot of these positions were vacant, and then we hire people. Some people get in there by baptism, by fire. There's no training. The man above him ain't know what he doing. So, you know, I ain't going to sit down here and let them chew up the government employees later. So I want to know what kind of training is extended to these people, because a lot of that will go on in some of these agencies. People in there, and they're trying to wing it. They're calling this agency, what you think I should do, how they should go, and they really don't receive the proper training. So where are we with that? And I know you and the finance commissioner running a dual role body system thing here, but how are we putting training in place?
1: So what we actually do is actually try to get our units to train them, especially when it comes to federal grants. We go through our process. We even go through our budget training. We request from agencies, what assistance do you need? So we actually provide the training. We're here to help. We're not here to dismember or disassemble anybody's team. We're here to try to assist in this process. In some cases, as you are aware, some people are not prepared for the role they're in. So in some cases, they either has to be demoted or removed.
7: Okay, I could live with that, but I just want to make sure that training is being provided.
1: We offer a lot of training through my office.
7: The technical assistance that they do need. Okay?
1: Correct.
7: Thank you very much.
3: Thank you very much, Senator Lewis. Senator Ray Fonseca, you recognize for your 6 minutes.
10: Yes, thank you, Mr. Chair, and good morning to all of the listening and viewing audience, colleagues, and the distinguished panel. Director Reimer, I agree with you with the 88. I see a lot of improvement in OMB. I'll even go as far as giving you an 89. but it's true. I see more stability, and I think the morale in OMB has increased. So you're definitely on the right track. I want to ask you a couple questions real quick.
1: Sure.
10: The fund balances reconciliation, because, you know, I know you're the director of OMB, but you're one of those agencies, you affect the whole government, similar to property and procurement. Is there any particular person in the division deals with that, or is that all finance?
1: That's the Department of Finance, but we obtained a grant from the Department of Interior that we actually going to fund probably 3 positions to just do reconciliation for the government as a whole. Interior has seen the findings on the audit and has determined that here it is, we provide you funding so you can actually get it done. They also provided a firm to assist agencies in reconciling also.
10: Okay, thank you. I see Commissioner McCurdy in the audience here, so I have that question coming for you. Okay, the early stage product development grant, the ESPD grant, you had $400,000 set aside for development of a consolidation strategy, basically to address Roy Snyder and Wang Louis. Where are we with that?
1: We're currently going through our RFP process right now in the evaluation stage to have a consultant assist the organization to actually do the consolidation, where you now have one C-suite, where you have, here's what the needs are of the hospital based on, here's the true size of what the hospital system should be. That's okay. What I'd fund it for.
10: Okay. The third-party fiduciary division. So you have 13 new vacant positions. Are any of those positions in the third-party fiduciary division?
1: Yes, there's approximately six.
10: Six.
1: Mm-hmm.
10: Okay, so I know that third party, because once upon a time I served on that for the Department of Health. So you had health funding,
1: human services,
10: and education.
1: Correct.
10: It's still those three, or it's...
1: Still those three.
10: Still those three. Okay, so how soon do you have expect to have that division fully up?
1: Well, currently, we're trying to find individuals internally and externally to actually fill the roles. And as we go through the process, if I fill internally, I'm dissecting another unit within my organization. My biggest struggle with personnel now, before you ask the question, is to find budget analysts at this point. We're struggling to find those, and we continue to advertise and interview for those.
10: So why are you struggling for the budget analyst? You think it has something to do with the salary, or is just the lack of skilled employees?
1: It's both. The salary itself is one challenge because, of course, I'm on the GS scale, one, and then two, really just talent. It's difficult out here to, as I tell you last week, that we're stealing employees from other agencies.
10: Right. So I would favor you. Those are all union positions, right?
1: Classified non-union. I don't have any
10: classified
1: unionized
10: non-union
1: employees.
10: Mm-hmm. So increase the pay, Mr. OMB. You have that authority. You're one of you're probably one of the top four persons in this whole government. So I'm sure the lieutenant governor and the finance director and the governor will approve that. Increase the pay. You have some good, bright employees, right? Look, she's smiling there. Awesome. Okay. The cash on hand management, do you work with the Commissioner of Finance managing that as far as determining your allotments?
1: Yes.
10: Tell me the process.
1: The process, we do it every week. As I indicated before, we look at a 13-week cash flow and determine, based on the cash flows of other entities such as the hospitals, waste management, and WAPA, where do we need to actually disperse funds to them, because that's a critical infrastructure, and then how we disperse to other entities.
10: Okay. So as far as the allotments, just a question. Say you have a Tier 1 allotment. Give me four agencies that would be in the Tier 1 allotment as far as getting the funding as a priority. Which four would you say?
1: Hospitals. Waste management. That's three right there. And then most likely, in terms of actual funds leaving the government as a whole, will probably be UVI, be the fourth.
10: Okay, UVI. Okay. I think that's a good one. I'd like you to put the health department in that also. That's a Tier 2.
1: Health department is actually part of the central government, so they naturally get releases. So it's not funds going out of the government. It's just putting it on the system.
10: Okay. So this $400,000, I want to get back, because you know the hospital has some issues. The grant is for operational efficiency and financial stability. The billing system with the hospital, being the chairman of, or being the finance chair of the board, what have you found of ways that we can implement, improve billing for the hospitals?
1: The billing itself, they just need to properly bill and codify what they're actually sending to the insurance companies, one. Two, when somebody like Senator Fonseca walks in the door, you have a copay collected either on the way in or on the way out. The deficiencies that I've seen is on the way out, nobody collects. I've sat there and witnessed that nobody collects anything. So while we're saying we have deficiencies in uncompensated care, we're also creating the problem where nobody's trying to collect just the basic $20 or $10 or $5. The point is we're collecting zero and expect to send the customer a bill or the patient a bill afterwards 9 months later. What's your expectations of collecting after that? As we're well aware, standard policy is anything after 6 months, you write it off.
10: Okay, I definitely agree with that, because, you know, it's troubling that the hospitals are always calling me. And I see some improvement. Easton, I want to just discuss Easton real quick. I know you and I have been speaking about the issue. Have you been able to get to Easton this week? What's the status?
1: Yes.
10: You have?
1: Mm-hmm.
10: Okay. That's good, because East End, when I became a senator, was had some issues, and you can see some improvement. Of course, Frederick said Health Center is one of those areas. I continue to say that I don't ignore you. It's just that, you know, the one, the wheel that squeaks get the most leak. Okay, so, Mr. Chair, if I could quickly wrap up. So the fund balances now, say the insurance guarantee fund has $50 million, more or less, I know statutory. Is the fund balances all interest-bearing or just checking accounts?
1: The $50 million is actually in a CD, and there's an additional $10 million that's in another CD. We have approximately $62 million.
10: Okay, good. So that means that if it's $50 million at 2%, it'll generate $1 million in interest every year.
1: Give or take.
10: So I don't know that that's accounted for. How do you account for that interest on that $62 million?
1: We normally just leave it in the CD.
10: Okay, thanks. I'll follow up. Thank Mr. Chair for the time.
3: Thank you very much, Senator Fonseca. Point of information, Senator Gittins.
9: Thank you, Mr. Chair. So through the chair, to the last response there from the OMB director to the senator regarding you being the a member of the hospital board and seeing this practice of the copay not being made. You either make it going in or coming out, you stated. And you stated that you've sat there and seen this practice. So what's the repercussion when people don't do their jobs? So we're talking about the hospital, excuse me, not having monies. And if we're seeing this practice that we're not collecting, as a board member, what is being done? What's the repercussion?
1: That is what the discussion continues to be on a twice a month basis, on the Finance Committee of the Hospital Board and the full board. How do we fix this problem moving forward and put accountable measures in place? And that's where now we just hired a CFO that actually is going to run the entire system to put policy and procedures and accountability measures in place. He just started a week ago.
9: So you're saying that there was no policy and procedure in place? I mean, we're just having discussions. This is happening for a number of years.
1: Obviously, if there was a policy that was strong enough, it would be followed. Based on what I'm seeing, the policy was not being followed.
9: Thank you, Mr. Chair.
3: Thank you very much, Senator Gittins. Point of information, Senator Frederick.
8: Thank you very much, Mr. Chair. Director, I just want to make sure we clarify one issue. The unplanned expenses, they were up to $140 million thereabouts. The last time you came in, I think it was like $40 million. In that area before. Now it's ballooning even more. It's creeping on us. These are prior period expenses. What is the punishment besides just what, fine somebody and that's it? But it's $140 million that the people of the Virgin Islands are now indebted for that no one knew these expenses existed.
1: So, Senator, that's not the case of nobody knew. Well, it's not unplanned. There's just lack of accountability in certain agencies, and that's what we're trying to put in place for myself and the Commissioner of Finance.
8: But if you don't put it in the system, what do you call that?
1: That's not unplanned.
8: That's intentional. That's fraud.
1: It's just not processing. So which means if it's sitting on your desk and you didn't process, that means you're not doing your job. That's not fraud, though. It's just that you hear it is. You just incompetent or you just ain't doing your job?
8: I've never heard of anyone doing that. I mean, it's just too huge of an amount. It's just obscene to me that someone would do that. But
1: Senator, so I'll give you an example. One agency did the following. And you can't tell me that I came to this Senate and said I needed $6.9 million for this entity. They requested $5.4 from me. I added additional figuring that here it is. They probably not know the number correctly. After we walked away, the bill passed. The legislation was actually signed into an act. 2 days later, we got a call, and the number was 7.2 million, not 5.4 million. So despite me requesting 6.9, it was still $300,000 short. Very simple.
8: Mr. Chair, thank you very much for the time.
3: Thank you. Thank you. I think that environment, though, represents opportunity for corruption. Because, you know, years down the road, it's hard to go back and track some of that information and put others in a bad position, because then they have to justify someone else's action months later. So that's where we have a tendency to breed corruption and bad behavior if we're not able to properly identify and track these issues. So, those are the loops that we have to close up. More importantly, at this time, the chair will recognize Senator Maurice James. You're recognized for your 6 minutes.
11: Thank you. Thank you, Mr. Chair. Good morning, Virgin Islands. Good morning, colleagues, testifiers, all in and outside this room. Good morning, Director Reimer.
1: Morning.
11: My question is regarding I'm targeting the two buildings that you purchased on St. Croix. The IPB building, the last few words in the sentence regarding the use of the building, it says, spaces that enable work. Exactly what does that mean?
1: So, of course, you have workforce training that's going to occur in the building. So, which means we're using a part of the building to do workforce training also.
11: Who's going to... Are you talking specifically of OMB, or is it that the space is available for government agencies and departments in general to conduct workforce development?
1: That's across the board. It's not just for my office. The entire
11: government. Okay, across the board.
1: Correct.
11: Okay. The tourism, travel tourism and outdoor recreation grant, you have available $4.9 million, and it states that you acquired the Caribbean Museum Center building.
1: Frederick said, correct.
11: Were you able to hear what I was saying?
1: No, you cut off.
11: Okay, right, because there was an issue here. Okay, let me start over. The travel, tourism, and outdoor recreation grant, you state that you have available $4.9 million and that of the $5.1 million, you acquired the Caribbean Museum Center building in Frederickstead. I want to exactly understand. That is a building that the CMC Arts occupies, correct?
1: That's correct.
11: Okay, and so they are a tenant of the government at this point?
1: That's what it's being, I think that's what it's being worked on at this point for property and procurement, correct.
11: Okay, you're working on it right now?
1: That's correct.
11: Well, I was going to ask you about who manages the building, whether it would be that you are leasing the entire premises to them, or are you leasing specific space and retaining management of the remaining areas in that beautiful site, actually?
1: So, Senator, that would be a more pertinent question for property and procurement. We just acquired it. Property and procurement manages all buildings. No, only the building.
11: That's it. They're done with. Okay, good.
1: Yeah, after
11: you just that. Okay, great.
1: Acquisition guy.
11: That's wonderful. So that's wonderful to hear, because I want to ask you with regard to the available 4.9 through the chair. I would love for you to provide a list of all the projects that are going to be funded by that 4.9 available, including the project descriptions, the amounts budgeted for each project, the amounts expended to date, the remaining balances, and the anticipated completion dates. So through the chair, I would like the information, because I'm interested in a little bit of that 4.9, even though I know you said you're saying it's fully expended. I can help you spend it a little better. So I'm asking through the chair for that. Regarding, and my request is let me just say this, because I'll talk to you offline regarding, it's minimal, but it will have a very meaningful impact. So I'd like to get the information of all the other projects.
1: Sure.
11: Because maybe we can squeeze a little bit out of each of those. Regarding the $400,000 for the hospital.

0: What policies or requirements are in place to ensure that major federally funded projects leave behind not only infrastructure, but also a trained workforce with skills that remain valuable after funding has been exhausted? That's a mouthful question, but it really applies to all not only just BEAD, but all federally funded programs, because sometimes even after infrastructure, there is still a gap in terms of the workforce being able to provide for that, the maintenance and sustainability of whatever infrastructure. So is that what the youth, and I'll go back to that, the IPB building, when you talk about workforce development, is that how that's tied in then to making sure that these federally funded projects are not just infrastructure, but also workforce development? Is that it?
1: Yes. So, as Senator, as Director Williams Octoland indicated, as we go through the process of completing these major infrastructure projects, we actually have a training component at the end that actually helps and assists workforce development.
0: With regard to the third-party fiduciary, at what point, I saw where you stated in your testimony that the governor of the VA submitted a request to the Secretary of Education, indicating, of course, the readiness to transition. When you submit such a request, how do you prove that we are ready to transition? And does the third-party fiduciary have a say in the readiness that we claim that we have?
1: So the third-party fiduciary tends to write on a monthly basis a report to myself and the Secretary of Education. And in doing so, it actually updates our readiness. In regards to the letter that the governor sent last week, we are ready to go forward to remove the third party over the next 90 to 120 days to actually walk through a process that shows the third party fiduciary will say, I certify that here it is, the financial responsibility unit is ready to take over.
2: 1 minute.
0: In effect, the third party fiduciary is endorsing the FRU and saying, in effect, is saying we can be replaced at this point, correct?
1: Correct.
0: Okay. Mr. Chair, thank you. Thank you, Director Julio Julio. That's what I call you, Julio Julio Rima.
1: Thanks.
0: Thank you for your responses.
3: Thank you very much, Senator Maurice James. Next, we'll recognize Senator Avery Lewis. You're recognized for your 6 minutes.
4: Thank you.
5: Thank you, Mr. Chairman. Again, good morning to everyone. Director Rima.
1: Yes, sir.
5: We talked a little bit about training, and I talked about it on the program manager's side, but just tell me what training looks like overall for your office, for your staff.
1: So I provide opportunities for each individual within my office to attend trainings. As long as their head of their division submit a training plan, and 99% of the time I approve. In the next couple of weeks, there's 5 individuals that are going to train at GFOA. The following month, there's 2 that are going to GFOA, the Government Financial Officers Association. Okay. So these are the opportunities I provide my staff. Training is a big thing in my office, and meeting colleagues within the industry, within the offices of management and budget throughout the country is an invaluable resource that allows them to talk to colleagues across the U.S. to see the similar issues we're having.
5: And I want to applaud you for that, because I think that, you know, not because you're to the top, all the training should be for you alone. You know, let them go out and meet so they can understand that the problems we're going through here is not just unique to the Virgin Islands. A lot of times, you know, the conversations they have with other members and different OMB

0: throughout the United States would be kind of the similar, the different numbers.
1: Correct.
0: All right. Let's go to your internet system, your infrastructure system. What do you have mechanism you have in place, redundancy to? I mean, cyber attacks could happen anyway, anytime. But what do you have in place to protect OMB's system?
1: Everything goes through BIT. We allow the IT structure to be BIT to control that, down to all the protections, including the softwares we actually have. They have their own protections, but BIT provides the major firewall going forward.
0: So I really ask that because between you and finance, that's two real critical areas, you know, and wants to know what type of redundancy you had. But you say everything goes through BIT and you're comfortable with what?
1: And it goes to the cloud also. So we have the records twice. So all right, we're fine.
0: If I'm not mistaken, I think I saw an invitation for expenditures conference.
1: Yes.
0: That's through your office too?
1: That's correct.
0: Thank you for that. Because oftentimes we hear about the revenue estimating conference. Now we're getting a chance to discuss the expenditures. Now, getting into a real good question here. We have about 6 months left for this administration. What you propose as austerity measures, because every time you testify, you caution us on what not to spend and what to spend. So what austerity measures do you see overall putting in place, you and your good buddy from finance, for the entire government?
1: The entire government needs to look at the leases across the board. In some instances, we can consolidate a lot of the leases where, despite there might be multiple federal grant departments when there, you could allocate the cost and save the government of the Virgin Islands, the general fund. That's a big component of government. One. Two, looking at the organization that we did before, like myself, finance, and BIT, we start consolidating divisions because we're very small. So instead of having five IT people, we might have two. So in the case of myself and finance, where we previously had 10, I think currently we have somewhere like seven. So that's the kind of consolidations we look at. And then they report to BIT, and BIT takes them and actually assigns them to other agencies also. So you become a little bit more efficient with less cost.
0: So just going back to your very first austerity measure, how is this conversation being heard with Governor Bryan, property and procurement, and agency heads?
1: Most agency heads, 90%, 99% of them are really amenable to actually going forward some of the austerity measures. In some cases, they request assistance. How do we do this? How do we consolidate? How do we do the allocations? And that's where we try to provide assistance from the financial side for them and how they can allocate through their grants to try to reduce their general fund cost.
0: Well, I thank you, and everybody commending you and your new building in St. Croix. I see that you are financing it, and y'all throughout IRB, you bring your brother along. I see. Don't worry about it.
1: Senator, he has the opportunity to acquire a building also. He got a grant from the IRS.
0: Thank you. Director, we passed some legislation here and allowed the two hospitals, along with your line of credit, to tap into $3.5 million each. But the matter what, they would have to give you the receipts and you would pay the bills. Correct. Where are we with that? I know you were having some issues with your line of credit. Mm-hmm. Has that been fixed? Has the hospitals been tapping into it? Because often I read something that I did about supplies and so forth. Where are we with that?
1: So, of course, Wang Louis has requested and submitted bills for us to actually move forward to actually pay them, or we've made the payments. In other instances, SRMC has not made any requests to date.
0: Okay, what about JFL?
1: JFL, that was Wang Louis. Okay, Wang Louis made requests already, about 1.2 million.
0: Correct. And just to clarify something, last week we had Department of Health here. So I was waiting for the Commissioner McCarty to come. Well, let me ask you, because the next thing you turn around, I said, let me ask McCarty. In the Epstein Fund, this body had allocated or we provided for some changes with up to $18 million. Mm-hmm. Then we come back again, we took $2
1: million. Correct.
0: So we're down to $16 million.
1: That's correct.
0: That's the best way you could answer this. The money's Time. Still there?
1: Yes.
0: Has Department of Health requested it?
1: No.
0: There's some money, so Mr. Chairman. That's some money for Eldra Shelter Brand. Is that funding still there present?
1: Yes.
0: How much is it?
1: 3.5, I think it is.
0: But they talked about something close to like $7 million or $9 million they would need.
1: That was a FEMA grant that the grant has expired. They lost the grant.
0: So they still don't have the money.
1: That's correct. So they're going through an appeal process right now with FEMA to actually obtain those funds back. Currently, it's under determination with the legal at the FEMA.
0: So then Eldra Shelter Brand is nowhere in the liner?
1: No.
0: Repairs?
1: No.
0: Mr. Chairman, I thank you very much for the flexibility. Just had to clear the record. Thank you.
2: Thank you very much, Senator Lewis. I guess you're referring to the mental health funding. That's what you're talking about with the $16 million that remain there. Senator Milton Potter, you recognize for your 6 minutes at this time.
3: Good morning. Thank you very much, Mr. Chair. Good morning, colleagues. Especially good morning to you, Director Reimer, and your executive team.
1: Good morning.
3: Director Reimer, last year when we were told that the FRU would replace the third party, I believe senators are doing cartwheels on the floor. We were so excited about this albatross that has been around the necks of the people of the Virgin Islands for so many decades. Was finally we're seeing a window of opportunity for it to be removed. We're not quite there yet, but I wanted to get a sense from you, and you were speaking to a colleague earlier. Is it your testimony that there isn't any specific milestones right now that must be achieved in order for the removal to occur? We are there on the cusp, and there's nothing else, no other prerequisites, in your view, that the people of the Virgin Islands or the government of the Virgin Islands needs to accomplish in order for the removal to take place?
1: We're basically on the cusp, but the biggest component that probably we need to get over that last hurdle is really fixed assets and a biannual audit for all the fixed assets within the Department of Education. We're working on that as a whole, to try to get that done this summer so we could actually have actual numbers that are actual that we can verify so that we can basically jump that last hurdle to say, hey, we're ready to go. But I think we're pretty close because all the policy and procedures are in place and now have been implemented, so we just need to continue to follow them.
3: Okay. Thank you for that. Thank you for your response. How much money will a GVI save annually once the third-party fiduciary is removed?
1: It's approximately $2.6 million, roughly.
3: Okay. Excellent. Now, I want to say kudos to you and Commissioner McCordy regarding the CFO centralization initiative. Something wasn't working, and you guys tried something new, something different. Wasn't a guarantee that it would succeed, but at least you tried something new, and there's a possibility of us yielding some better results, and I want to just commend you for that.
1: Thank you.
3: You and Commissioner McCordy seem to have a pretty solid rapport, good relationship, and I think that is one of the key ingredients to having successful initiatives, having colleagues who get along. It may sound simple, but I think that is something that is great. Now, you state that the CFO centralization has improved fiscal discipline. Right? What measurable outcomes can you point to? I mean, are we seeing audit findings being resolved or the drawdown rate improved? Can you point to anything specific where we can clearly see that this move has been effective or beneficial to the territory?
1: There's been several. One, of course, the drawdowns used to be when you have to come to payroll. There's times where you're up to 16, 20, 25 million. We average at about 2 to 5 billion now, which basically is pretty good, and we pretty much resolved that pretty quickly. When we also look at audit findings where, because we have this mechanism in place, that we have an audit committee between myself and the Department of Finance, we actually see the findings. We pulling the agencies. We tell them here how to respond. We assist with the management responses in terms to clear findings moving forward. So that's another one. The third is really because we meet with the CFOs now on a quarterly basis, we're starting to actually see more of compliance with knowing what their bills are, what is outstanding. There's a few outliers, of course, some individuals that are outlying in terms of agencies, but we're actually reining those also in.
3: Okay. Thank you for that. Of the remaining, just transitioning to ARPA funding now, of the remaining $16 million in ARPA funds, what projects remain unfinished and when will they be completed?
1: So there are several road projects in there for public works. There's also a few items in there. There's a project for assistance for agriculture, and there's equipment for, that's the bulk of the funds right there for the ARPA funding. And we expect the equipment to be purchased shortly and the system to be done before September. So, and the road projects pretty much go pretty quickly. I have ultimate faith in the Commissioner of Public Works to complete his road projects, and he has proven that he's getting the things done. So in terms of those projects, we expect to be done. There's another component of that where we have employees within the Office of Management and Budget that will be transitioned as of December 31st off of those ARPA funds they were funded by.
3: At any risk of us missing any federal deadlines?
1: No.
3: Okay. I wanted to ask you, just regarding the miscellaneous section of the budget, how many nonprofit organizations are currently receiving GVI funds, currently receiving them under the miscellaneous budget? And what's the total amount distributed?
1: It's like probably close to 200. It's a very big number.
4: 30 seconds.
1: And it's approximately probably like $7 million. It's a big number.
3: How many have been required to submit audited financial statements?
1: Well, our requirements, we ask them if they have audited financials. If they don't, what we tell them, provide financial statements and their 990s, which is their tax returns.
3: Okay. Regarding the BEAD program, Director,
4: time.
3: NTIA did prior approvals for non-deployment activities. How much of the $27.1 million have already been obligated or spent before the rescission took place? And what is the financial exposure if the federal guidelines, ultimately restricts previously planned uses?
1: So when we actually got the award and we're going through the process of starting to select projects, that's when the pause happened. So there's no project per se that's been approved by NTIA at this point. The administration changed from the previous President Biden to current President Trump, and that's where the change happened. So it's been on pause ever since, and we have tried to really go back and explain to them, which is NTIA, how do we now add additional infrastructure when we already have it?
3: Thank you for your response, Director. Mm-hmm. Thank you very much for the flexibility, Mr. Chair.
2: Thank you very much, Senator Potter, for your line of questions. At this time, the Chair will recognize Senator Ray Fonseca. You recognize for your point of information.
5: Yes, thank you, Mr. Chair. Real quickly, Director Reimer.
1: Yes, sir.
5: When I asked you about the fund balance reconciliation and the insurance guarantee fund, you mentioned there was an account for $62 million. Can you give me the exact amount?
1: That would be a more question for the Department of Finance, sir.
5: Okay, you said there was a CD
1: for about $50 million and another one for about $10.
5: Okay. The interest on the account, how is that? Is it a slush fund, or how is the legislature controlling the interest on that 62? I know it's a serious question. How is the legislature controlling how the interest is disbursed?
1: Twofold to answer your question, Senator. You just passed legislation to increase the amount from 50 to 55 million. So that now sets aside an additional 5 million of the fund. The actual act outside of that allows the Commissioner of Finance and myself to tap all the funds above the required $50 or $55 million that you require by law. So we could actually spend it all, but we don't. You put $20 million in the 2026 budget to actually be able to transfer into the general fund, and we stick to the $20 million.
5: You know, that's interesting how you interpret that. I interpret it completely different. I interpreted that the legislature needs an accounting of all interest earned in all savings and CDs of the government of the Virgin Islands. It's similar to how when we had the $200 million in ARPA funds and there was $16 million in interest being generated and the legislature wasn't aware, because we can appropriate monies. There's a lot of needs in the government. But I'll ask the finance. I'll follow up with the finance commissioner. Thank you, Mr. Chair.
1: Some clarity here, Senator, through the chair. As your colleague would actually tell you, Senator Ville would tell you, I have access to all funds for the insurance guarantee fund over the minimum. He'll tell you the same exact thing. That's how the law was originally written. It safeguards to the number that's by legislated by law, and anything else we can actually have access to as a government of the Virgin Islands.
2: Thank you. I think the question is the accountability that we keep talking about that's been around today in respect to your reporting and how that money is utilized. I think that's where the senator is wanting to make sure that there is proper documentation for the use expenditures of these funds.
1: We clearly have the use in terms of how we spend those funds, Senator. We only use the $20 million that's appropriate on an annual basis. Any extra, which is interest or any additional funds we receive, we just leave it in the account. We don't spend over the $20 million that you actually appropriate.
2: Senator Viale, you recognize your point of information?
6: Thank you so much, Mr. Chair. I'm looking at the report for the ARPA funds, and I find it to be quite troubling. Beginning with under management and budget, and some of this was before you assumed the position, about $195,631,194 was spent for payroll and vendor payments. But despite spending $196 million in federal funds, we still have how much outstanding in vendor payment?
1: Current accounts payable, I think, is like about $43-44 million.
6: How can we account for that when we had all of these federal funds and we actually utilized $195 million for payroll and vendor payment?
1: Senator, as you said, it was before my time, sure.
6: But I just read one point. It's been a false budget for the last years. It's been a false budget floated with federal funds, and now reality is beginning to hit us because the federal funds are running out. Mm-hmm. Or have run out. How do you justify, and not you, you wasn't there, but you're in a position also, you have to answer the question.
1: Sure.
6: How do you justify spending $272,000 for Calypso Inc. for music and literacy program during the summer? A Calypsonian, the rights of Government House, derogatory songs against other candidate. Well, I say, Toti was against me, I know for sure. $272,000 this person get. Under ARPA funds, federal funds. You know what kind of summer program that could run? It definitely had a summer program in St. Croix. Are you familiar? Well, ask the next question. Is Calypso Inc. in the miscellaneous section?
1: Not aware of, no.
6: Yes, they are.
1: Yeah?
6: Yes. So they're in the miscellaneous, but then they get ARPA monies on top of the miscellaneous. Are you familiar with a group called Entry de Pueblo?
1: Yes.
6: Are they in the miscellaneous section?
1: Yes.
6: Despite being in the miscellaneous section, they receive $47,652. Is this organization somebody high up in management for a particular department?
1: I'll have to check for you, Senator.
6: You want me to say what it is?
1: If you know, you go ahead.
6: This person is possibly an assistant commissioner? Andrew de Pueblo?
1: Possibly, I guess. I think you know. I don't know.
6: Something wrong, though. You can't just be giving away government money. All these monies could have been utilized to help the people out of Virgin Islands. I'm a big advocate of cancer treatment, and cancer care has got $1,250,000. American Cancer Society got zero. So I just was telling them, we walk in the track raising a dollar to make sure that they have enough money to send individuals out. But I can link just about every many entities on this document that are directly linked to support for Government House. Or for the chief executive. I can link that. And the same way we expect for the small entities, as Senator, the Senator Assistant Chair, Vice Chair, spoke about the accountability part that they have to turn in all of that. I hope that that $272,000 and the other monies that were given, that they have made sure that they could account for how they spent those money. Because it'll come back to haunt a lot of people. This report will get a lot of people in problem because they can't account for these monies. Thank you so much, Mr. Chair.
2: Thank you very much, Senator Viale. And, you know, they've been at the trough for the last 8 years. Now they're campaigning to continue for the next administration. But be aware, the cop is on its way. Point of information, Senator Graff, you recognize your point of information.
7: Thank you, Mr. Chair. Director,
1: yes, sir.
7: What's the cost of the wage increase for your GS employees for the 27 budget? How much is the total? Among for the raise in 2027. I want to make sure the budget.
1: For within my office?
7: For your office? Yeah, what are we dealing with you?
1: $300,000, I gave you a number.
7: Yeah, I need a specific number because in looking at personal services and fringe, I need personal and fringe $3,398,176 is your general fund. Personnel and fringe. Total, right?
1: Mm-hmm.
7: Right. So that's an increase of $710,691 from 26, 11%, based on the post audit report, and $660,742 for 9 vacant positions. So would the $3,398,176 cover the wage increases totally for 27?
1: What we normally do is bill it into the number that we put in the overall budget. So if they have increases, we don't put it in our budget. We put it as a line item that okay. For the entire government, then we remove it as we go along. So we track it that way.
7: Okay, that's what throws me out because I could see based on what you have, but you will be able to get it for your department.
1: Correct.
7: Okay, thank you. Thank you for the time, Mr. Chair.
2: Thank you very much, Senator Graff. At this time, the chair will recognize Senator Kenneth Gittens. You're recognized for your 6 minutes.
8: Thank you, Mr. Chair, and good morning again to all.
1: Good morning.
8: Director, I want to talk to you about accountability, ethics, and in the internal controls in your office. But before I go there, let me stick on this performance management and revenue generating agencies first. You testified that agencies may be placed under the financial responsibility unit oversight for failure to meet key performance indicators. If that's the case, what specific performance matrix is your office or has your office used or established for revenue generating agencies such as the Bureau of Internal Revenue, the Motor Vehicle Licensing and Consumer, and even the hospitals and other agencies that collect government revenues?
1: So some of the key performance indicators, of course, the unresolved audit findings are one. Two, in terms of collections, we look at KPIs.
8: Wait. I didn't even hear one. I'm sorry. I'm not sure if it's the volume here or whatever, but bear with me.
1: Unresolved audit findings. That's the first one.
8: Unresolved audit findings?
1: Correct. Inability to draw on federal funds is two. When it comes to revenue collections, is determined by your level of collection year over year and your outstanding amount that's owed to the government of the Virgin Islands. So if you're collecting less year over year, that means you're failing to meet your KPI. There are standards where we expect you to collect at least 10 to 15% more from the previous year on the outstanding amount that's owed to the government of the Virgin Islands.
8: So that said, how frequently are these revenue-generating agencies evaluated against those metrics?
1: We tend to look at them probably every month because we look at revenue forecasts constantly. So we constantly call these agencies to get updates. Where you are? Where are you with the? Where are you with your collections of prior year debt? Where are you? Is it going down? Is it going up? Classic one is the Lieutenant Governor's office. Go ahead.
8: So you tend to probably look at them every month?
1: Every month.
8: Okay. Thank you. So let's go to the ethics and internal control of your office. Now, given the highly publicized federal criminal case that just went by involving the former director, what specific reforms have been implemented within your office to strengthen ethics, accountability, and internal controls since this incident?
1: Senator, so you understand that the Office of Management and Budget has to have high ethics and high standards, reason being for the following. We look at everything across the board from revenues to expenses to employees. Hold on.
8: I just need to know if anything, I just need to know if since this, has any new reforms been implemented?
1: All policies and procedures are being revised internally.
8: Since this incident?
1: Since I came on board, yes.
8: Now, what internal safeguards are currently in place to ensure that no single official can unilaterally approve contracts, influence procurement decisions, or direct expenditures without review?
1: Within my office is a dual-layer kind of approval process. So you go from the employee to your manager to your director then to me. So it's a multi-step levels.
8: And has the OMB implemented a formal segregation of duties policy to prevent the concentration of financial authority in one individual or office?
1: Senator, we actually follow the actual act and the guidance of the SOPs that are put in place by the Division of Finance, which ensures internal control.
8: What act are you saying you're following?
1: Tell you exactly the name.
8: Now, while you're looking for that, are OMB employees required to complete annual ethics, procurement, and conflict of interest training?
1: Yes.
8: How often is this being done, and when was the last time?
1: Early this year.
4: 1 minute.
8: Early this year is what? The last time or?
1: The last time was January or February.
8: So is this annually?
1: Yes.
8: Okay. And I still want the response to the formal segregation of duties
1: Public
8: policy.
1: Finance Management Act initiative.
8: Say that one more time for me.
1: Public Finance Management Act initiative.
8: Public Finance Management
4: 30
8: Act
4: seconds.
8: Initiative.
1: Page 7 of my testimony, second paragraph.
8: Okay, page 7. Now, what whistleblower protections are available to OMB employees who report suspected fraud, waste, and abuse or conflict of interest or unethical conduct by supervisors or senior leadership?
4: Time.
9: they're protected by federal law, sir.
8: Yeah, but if the federal folks or federal entity don't protect us, what are our local protections?
9: Our local side, when they report it, they will report.
8: Obviously, if the federal government didn't take hands on this, then we would have never addressed it. So I want to know about the local protections and not the federal protections.
9: The local protections mirror the federal ones. So therefore, there's a mechanism to report. You either go to the IG or go to the AG, and then they go through the process, and they're protected. It's the same process.
8: Thank you, Mr. Chair. I believe I heard time call. Thank you for your responses.
2: Thank you very much, Senator Gittins. Before we go on to the next senator, which will be Senator Clifford Joseph, I wanted to ask you, finances is an ever-changing subject matter and in government. How are you ensuring that individuals are trained up to meet our cutting edge and our current environment?
9: That's where I go back to making sure that the associate directors make sure that their team actually had the training they need. The team actually requests the training they want. I don't go and say, well, here's the training I want you to get. I'm allowing you to select the training to enhance your skills moving forward to the point where you pick the ideal training for yourself to make your own career grow. I don't retain that control. I provide the mechanism, and you tell me exactly what you want to train on.
2: What are some of the most recent training exposures your team have gotten?
9: My team has been to NASBA, which is the National Association of Budget Officers. They've been to GFOA, which is in the next 2 weeks. They've been last year. They've been to many different trainings where I brought in individuals to actually train them in many different things. So for us, I provide that opportunity on many different levels, from economics to forecasting to data analytics. We look at the whole spectrum.
2: And with your responsibility and oversight of the CFOs that's assigned under your purview, is there an opportunity for those individuals as well to attend this training?
9: That's correct.
2: Well, thank you. At this time, the chair will recognize Senator Clifford Joseph. You recognize for your 6 minutes.
10: Thank you, Mr. Chair. And good morning to the testifiers. Good morning to the listening public. Director Reimer.
9: Yes, sir.
10: Programs are not producing the expected results despite receiving federal funds.
9: Repeat your question because you broke up.
10: What programs are not producing as expected the results despite receiving federal funding?
9: Senator, that's a very broad question, but that could be multiple agencies and multiple grants. There's hundreds of grants to pick from. So I think you need to be a little bit more specific, or do you want me to, we'll be here all day if I want to do that.
10: No. Well, at least tell me two of them that is not producing based on already having federal funds.
9: As you are aware, the third party fiduciary sits in the Department of Education. As your colleague mentioned earlier, Special education is one where constantly on a yearly basis, I'm required to come back here to ask for additional funding for testing, which means you're not managing the grant correctly or you're not putting in your proper match. And that's challenging for us because I don't like coming back here 15 times when I could actually do it the first time.
10: Okay. So which department received significant funding increase or decrease? And how was those decisions made?
9: Increase or decrease what type of funding, Senator?
10: The departments in itself, if they request funding to operate.
9: So, Senator, the agencies that would receive more were Department of Education, Department of Health, that would receive more. And how we determine that is because they have fixed cost or cost that is really needed, such as Department of Health, is behavioral facilities that we need to continue to fund. The Department of Education themselves have to fund the school busing contract or the special ed contract. So, and also the additional, to put in this year's budget so you understand, yes, last year there was a line item for $6 million to pay the retroactive pay in terms of making it by to $35,000. What happened there is now it's within their budget. So you'll see a huge increase in the Department of Education because, of course, they have more than 3,000 employees.
10: Thank you for the response. And which agency continues to struggle with spending appropriated funds in a timely manner?
9: There are several, but I'll be remiss not to say the Department of Agriculture.
10: And how does OMB intend to correct that?
9: We have sat with the Department of Agriculture and provided assistance, and will continue to provide assistance moving forward.
10: Thank you for your response. Thank you, Mr. Chair, for the time.
2: Thank you very much, Senator Joseph. Director Reimer, in regards to budget allotments, are we pretty much up to date with all of the central government about budget allotments at this
9: central
2: time?
9: Central government is every month.
2: Okay. And currently with the both hospitals, JFL as well as Snyder Regional Medical
9: Center. JFL is current. JFL is actually current, and Snyder Regional is 2 months, 3 months behind.
2: 3 months behind.
9: Correct.
2: Why is that?
9: Availability of cash.
2: Is there any opportunity that's on the horizon for them to be brought up to date or a little bit closer to the 90 days?
9: We're looking at trying to close the second line of credit, which is additional $100 million, $50 million operating and $50 million for projects. If we close that project, we'll close that loop pretty quickly. So we're pretty close on that. We're in the negotiation phase.
2: So you're aware and mindful that the physician or others are certainly questioning or concerned and complaining about the lack of supplies, medical supplies and other means to do their job. And
9: That's correct.
2: Yes. So is there anything that we could do, to meet them halfway in regards, 90 days out, especially for a hospital that's not doing proper collection, really put our community and our patients at risk?
9: So, Senator, as I indicated before, you talk about accountability the same way we are accountable for our actions internally. The same way the hospital needs to be accountable, and that's what we're trying to do for myself and the Commissioner of Finance, which means need to bill and collect. If they bill and collect, their reliability just on the allotment would be far less versus what they are now.
2: And that's accepted. However, when it comes to having the availability of medical supply, life-saving measures, I think it's equally important for us to be able to at least provide, any one of us, any one of us sitting here could have to go to the emergency room for whatever situation. We can't afford to not have supplies available to treat life-saving measures. Is there an opportunity for us to provide at least a line item that address medical supplies?
9: You can.
2: We can.
9: Yes.
2: You and I will work on that.
9: Yeah.
2: Because we need to ensure that we have, medication available to us. Any burning questions for my colleagues? We've been at this for a while. We have the other team, other agencies here in the wait. Any burning questions? Well, let's do this. Let's take, because these guys have been sitting for since 9 o'clock this morning. At this time, we'll take a 3-minute recess. The Committee of Budget, Appropriations, and Finance stands in recess for 3 minutes.

0: The Committee of Budget, Appropriations, and Finance is back in record and out of recess. We have a second round, and we have before us the Office of Management and Budget. And this will be a rapid-fire round, one and done. Any burning questions at this time, use it or lose it. At this time, Senator Blighty, recognized for your burning question.
1: Mike. Thank you so much, Mr. Chair. Director Reimer, in respect to the travel, tourism, and outdoor recreation grant, you spoke in the testimony that there was 10 million allotted, 5.1 extended, there's 4.9 still available in that fund, which covered Educators Park, Fort Christian, North Lawn, Emancipation Garden, and tourism marketing initiatives and improvements, right? Let me ask you though, in respect to the 14 playgrounds territory-wide, I know my colleagues and I also approved $3.1 million from the Epstein Fund for the housing communities when it comes to playgrounds. I know that there were some issues in the past, but I believe they did what they had to do in terms of having those contracts in place. I was told they're in place, but there was a $200,000 difference between for the St. Thomas contract, and I want to put it to St. Croix to assist St. Croix. What do they need to do differently in order to assure that they can expeditiously move forward because they're ready to move forward?
2: Just submit the contracts, and we'll send the funds accordingly.
1: Thank you so much for putting on the record, Mr. Chair. Thank you for the time. And thank you for all you do.
0: Thank you very much, Senator Blighty. Senator DeGraff, are you recognized for your burning question?
3: Skip to the next one.
0: Senator Angel Balquez Jr., you're recognized for your burning question. We'll come back to Senator.
4: Thank you, Mr. Chair. Director, you've presented us with the financial team earlier, I think last week, with the overall budget for the government of the Virgin Islands. And I know that that includes federal funds and revenues and settlements, and some of those are one-time revenues. How balanced is the budget that you presented to us? How confident do you feel about the budget that was presented to the legislature of the Virgin Islands?
2: Very confident. I try to be very overly cautious when I provide a budget, that we have the ability to meet that goal. So I'm pretty confident.
4: Okay, very well. Thank you for the time, Mr. Chair.
0: Thank you very much, Senator Balquez Jr. Senator Hubert Frederick, you recognize your burning question.
5: Thank you very much, Mr. Chair. Director Reimer,
2: yes, sir.
5: My question is in relation to your testimony on Zone A Command and the $7 million or so that you have appropriated for the refurbishment of that building. Can you tell us why that particular property? Why not purchase a newer one, or like you did in St. Croix? Because that might not be sufficient to build out that building, Mark.
2: So that's being evaluated right now, Senator. We're looking at it right now, despite that's been allocated for that project. If the project cannot be completed based on a report we receive next week, we would actually cancel that project and look for something else to acquire. And we're actively looking right now to the downtown district.
5: Awesome. Is it a historical building by any chance?
2: Yes.
5: Okay. And it's going to be another headache. Okay. Thank you very much, Mr. Chair. Appreciate the time.
0: Thank you very much, Senator Frederick. Senator Viale, you recognize your burning question?
6: Thank you, Mr. Chair. From the ARPA funds, there's some $16 million left, but they were monies that were not spent in specific categories. Do they have to still apply to those categories, or could those monies be reappropriated to different categories?
2: They can actually be, if they're not moving their project, we can reappropriate to other projects that's listed there that's not closed out. But we can't do a new project.
6: Okay. And in all of the, if some of them are street and water line, I saw money's to Seven Seas, a private company charging us for water, some $5 million. Is it $5 million was given to Seven Seas? Let me see what it is. $5,500,000. So a private company, reverse osmosis, selling water to the people of the government, subsidized by WAPA, and then subsidized on top of WAPA subsidy for the tune of $5.5 million.
2: Senator, based on the information I know since it was prior to me, that was probably paying outstanding bills at that point for 7Cs within that period.
6: Okay, and that was prior to you. That was in 2022. But this document is a good read, colleagues. So we'll make sure that everybody has it. Thank you so much, Mr. Chair.
0: Thank you very much, Senator Vieles. Senator DeGraff, you're recognized for your burning question.
7: Thank you, Mr. Chair. In regards to the budget, overall budget of the government of the Virgin Islands.
2: Yes, sir.
7: When we mentioned the other day, I asked you about the monies for the wire transfer. You don't have those totals. You say came under the Lieutenant Governor's office.
2: That's correct.
7: Is that money added into the overall budget?
2: Yes. But it's not, but based on what my information is, it's somewhere between 5 and 10 million. I'll double check for you.
7: Yeah, because I'm saying it's... So it's already accounted for,
2: yes.
7: But you don't have that number
2: exact
7: as a part
2: number.
7: Of,
2: so I will okay. get it for you through
7: okay,
2: the Governor's
7: chair.
2: Office.
7: That's thank you. Thank you for the time, Mr. Chair.
0: Well, thank you very much, Senator DeGraff. Next, we'll recognize Senator Fonseca. You recognize your burning question.
8: Yes, Director.
2: Yes, sir.
8: First, I want to congratulate you on the Financial Responsibility Unit. I think that's very important. The failure to draw down on federal funds in a timely manner. What's the timelines you have finished and what's the balance, the drawdown with the federal funds?
2: Currently, the drawdown balance as of last week, I think it was like somewhere between 2 and 3 million. It was very small.
8: Okay. And how much days, how much time they have to draw down?
2: The thing is within 48 hours, 48 to 72 hours.
8: 48. Okay, good. I congratulate you on that. Thank you, Mr. Chair.
0: Thank you very much, Senator Fonseca. Senator Maurice James, you're recognized for your burning question.
9: Mr. Chair, I do not have a burning question. Thank you.
0: Thank you. Next, we'll go to Senator Avery Lewis. You're recognized for your burning question.
10: Thank you, Mr. Chairman. Director Reimer.
2: Sir.
10: Doing my rough math here. Very rough. The Travel, Tourism, and Outdoor Recreation Grant, you expended $5.1 million, and you're working on the Emancipation Garden, Educators Park, and the Fort Christian North Lawn. I see that work has commenced.
2: Correct.
10: Good. And doing my rough math here, you're going to have some change. Cover the Vendors Plaza for me, please. Let's push up the Vendors Plaza. Let's cover it. We don't start with a nice, pretty kiosk them and thing. Let's cover it. Put a nice name on it, you know.
2: The sales.
10: Let's cover it.
2: Correct.
10: Good. You're going to have some change. Do my rough math here. You'll have some change. Thank
2: no
10: you.
2: No problem.
0: Thank you very much, Senator Lewis. Director Reimer.
2: Yes.
0: In regards to all federal drawdowns, where are we with the all federal drawdowns?
2: We're doing pretty well with the federal drawdowns at this point. As you know, as I noted before, we have small balances. We pretty much draw pretty quickly for most agencies. When we see problems, we address it through my compliance unit and the Department of Finance.
0: Okay, so those agencies that had traditionally been late or delayed and now have closed that loop and they're doing timely drawdowns?
2: Yes.
0: Okay, very well. Senator Potter, are you still on? You recognize your burning question?
11: Thank you. Director Reimer, what lessons did OMB learn from ARPA implementation that should guide future federal funding?
2: The lessons learned that I've seen as I look through ARPA is that when you receive a large lump sum of cash, it has to be carefully planned out, one. Two, given to, because of the loose obligations of the CFR that actually accompanied ARPA, there must be a level of oversight, one, and two, auditing happening regularly. Initially, when the program happened, you didn't have enough oversight or auditing happening. Over the last two to three years, that happens regularly, and letters are sent on a regular basis to the recipients or the people who are not spending, etc. So that's my lessons learned in having this large sum of money coming in all at once.
11: Thank you for your response, Director. Thank you.
0: Thank you very much, Senator Potter. Senator Gittins, you recognize for your burning questions. He's not there right now. Senator Clifford Joseph, you're recognized for burning question.
12: Thank you, Mr. Chair. Director Reimer,
2: yes,
12: from the last question I was asked, I would like to know if you had, I mean, you wasn't around, but now you're here. Because if ARPA happened to come back to us again, I would like to know

0: insurance, where are we with insuring? I mean, we're hearing hurricane season. What's happening in that space in respect to government insurance?
1: The government insurance as a whole, you're still wholly underinsured. We have so many facilities and insurance is so expensive. We really need to look at a comprehensive look at either being self-insured where we put aside funds or figuring out how we can get a correct policy.
0: Have there been any studies or analysis done to make that determination where it will be in our best interest in regards to ensuring that we have adequate coverage for insurance?
1: Not to my knowledge, but you'll have to direct that question to the Commissioner of Property and Procurement.
0: Okay, right. Yeah, no problem. So I think that rounds out the day. You know, I want to equally commend the working relationship that we have developed over the last a few months and year in regards to really looking and working along with the Post Audit Division, the Committee of Budget Appropriations and Finance, and having a periodic conversation in regards to our work moving forward. I know that there is an expenditure conference that's forthcoming. Do you want to give a little bit of an overview of the expectation of that that conference?
1: Sure. So the expenditure conference, the ultimate goal is to actually see what the true cost of government is. What is needed outside the miscellaneous section? What do we need for the hospitals? What do we need for waste management? How do we get autonomous instrumentalities to truly be autonomous and self-functioning? As you're aware, Senator, that we have entities in the government that needs to be autonomous, but they are solely dependent on the government of the Virgin Islands. And that needs to be addressed and how they can actually fix their structure that they can actually move forward. The next thing is really just looking at how do we now fix the critical components of government to provide better services by knowing what it actually costs. Right now, yes, we put our budget together based on revenues, but here it is. Many times we have expenditures that continue to come, such as behavioral health facilities where we have a chronic mental illness situation in the Virgin Islands. But we have not even addressed homelessness yet. And that's a function of the Housing Finance Authority. Part of homelessness to get you from homelessness to home ownership. But that's not being addressed also. So these are things that we really need to look at as an overall conference to say, hey, not just revenues, but expenditures. And how do we now put the revenues to work that actually generate, actually pay the bills, that actually generate a place that's comfortable to live for all, not just some.
0: And I have this notion, thank you for saying that, and I have this notion that a lot of times I believe as a central government we're able to sustain. I think where the difficulties come in is when we have to support those semi-autonomous and autonomous agencies that brings present a significant challenge to the government of the Virgin Islands. Hence, really impact us compounded now by the fact that we have these prior year expenses that's, topping $140 million. It really put a strain on government services. Do you have any recommendation? How do we able to close the loop and, addressing the issue of being able to sustain our semi-autonomous agencies?
1: Well, in the case of the hospitals, of course, the consolidation is one step forward. But the billing and collections improvement will be a second step. That will reduce their actual outstanding in terms of reliability in the government. In terms of waste management, they just need to put rates in place. Everybody needs to understand the garbage. Your garbage goes outside and it goes somewhere. It has a cost. So therefore, you have to pay for it at some point in time. Everywhere else in the world, you pay to throw your garbage. So the Virgin Islands should be no different, and you need to address that. So which means that would now make the Waste Management Authority be solely self-sufficient on their own, similar to the WAPAs that they collect funds from that. They also need to look at how do we do e-waste, which means the government is the biggest producer of e-waste. So therefore, waste management needs to set up a program to do that, where they bill the government to the Virgin Islands and they get fees just like WAPA charges light bills, it charges for e-waste and collecting all waste moving forward.
0: Who are you training to take over? What's your succession plan?
1: Succession plan looks like right left of me right now, and there's two other individuals in the audience.
0: Excellent. What keeps you up at night? I mean, obviously, we all, this budget continue to be a moving target. It's very fluid. You have said several times, what keeps you up at night?
1: The Commissioner of Finance.
0: The Commissioner of

0: He walked right into it, right? Let me ask you the question again so he could hear it. He didn't hear all of it. What keeps you up at night?
1: The commissioner of finance.
0: All right.
1: But seriously, the issues that we face, we tend to talk. At times, I find myself talking to him so much, it's like I might as well just go to his office and sit there. It makes more sense. Or he just comes to my office because we are constantly having the discussion along with his assistant commissioner, Wells. We talked probably till 10 o'clock last night, which is his assistant commissioner and myself. I talked to him 20 minutes before that. So we tend to have conversations regularly. But as I said before, besides myself and the commissioner and his assistant commissioner, our teams having this joint relationship, we are now trying to now encompass having the BITs and the IRBs to be part of the discussions and with the post audit division so that all of us could be on the same page moving forward. Despite we're separate branches of government, we have to act in lockstep moving forward. Otherwise, we're not doing the business of the people of Virgin Islands.
0: Very well, thank you. Again, I want to thank OMB for their budget presentation this morning. And I appreciate the work that's being done by our hardworking government employees. I think a lot of times when we hear this description of a dysfunctional government, we're talking about these individuals every single day that punch the clock and come in here to make a difference in our government. We need to be careful, you know, when we talk about this dysfunctional government, because in fact, we have some hardworking dedicated. We have a few bad apples. And we are address those. But I'm saying that the majority of our government employees are hardworking public servants that should not be cast in this wide net of having a dysfunctional government. The Committee of Budget Appropriations and Finance stands at recess for 10 minutes.

0: The Committee of Budget Appropriations and Finance is out of recess and back in record. Madam Clerk, please call up the item in block number 2.
1: Block 2, Department of Finance, invited testifier, Honorable Kevin G. McCurdy, Commissioner, Public Finance Authority, invited testifier, Mr. Nathan Simmons, Director of Finance and Administration, and Office of Disaster Recovery, invited testifier, Mrs. Adrian Williams, Octoline Director. This concludes the reading of Block 2, Mr. Chair.
0: Thank you very much. Is there anyone on Zoom? No? Okay. All right, so let's go to the testifiers. They're all seated and available. So at this time, we'll go to the testifiers to do a quick mic check before we hear from the testifiers. We start off with you, Mr. Jamal.
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8: Good afternoon. Clavina Modest Elliott, Executive Assistant Commissioner, Department of Finance.
9: Afternoon. Good afternoon. Kevin McCurdy, Commissioner, Department of Finance.
0: Let's try that again.
9: Good afternoon. Kevin McCurdy, Commissioner of the Department of Finance.
0: Good afternoon.
10: Good afternoon. Maurice Wells, Executive Assistant Commissioner, Department of Finance.
0: Good afternoon.
11: Good afternoon, Brenda Cardi, Director of Treasury,
0: good afternoon.
11: Department of Finance.
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14: Good afternoon, Elijah Samuel, Accounting Operations Manager, Department of Finance.
0: Very well, thank you. Good afternoon to everyone at this time. Honorable Commissioner Kevin McCurdy, you're recognized for your testimony.
9: Good afternoon, Chairman Novell Francis, honorable members of the 36th Legislature, the members of the public, those listening and viewing. I am Kevin McCurdy, Commissioner of the Department of Finance, and I'm pleased to appear before you today to present and defend the department's fiscal year 2027 budget recommendation in the amount of $13.6 million as submitted through the Office of Management and Budget. Joining me today are members of the leadership team, Executive Assistant Commissioners Clarina Maness Elliott, Maurice Wells, Treasury Director Ms. Carty, Accounting Director Ms. Serrano, MIS Director Ms. Henry, and Mr. Elijah Samuel, Operating Manager. I would be remiss if I did not recognize and congratulate the employees of the year, Ms. Keturu Nurse of St. Croix District and Ms. Letitia Vinson of the St. Thomas District. Their dedication, professionalism, and commitment to excellence embody the values of the Department of Finance and contribute significantly to our success. We are deeply grateful for their hard work, perseverance, and unwavering service to the people of the Virgin Islands. These accomplishments serve as an inspiration to their colleagues and remind us that our employees are the greatest asset as we continue to strengthen financial management, enhance accountability, and improve service throughout the government of the Virgin Islands. We are truly proud of their achievement and thank them for their outstanding contributions. The Department of Finance serves as the central financial management agency for the government of the Virgin Islands. Our responsibilities include safeguarding public funds, administering treasury operations, processing payroll, maintaining accounting records, supporting financial reporting and audits, managing debt and cash resources, and overseeing the government enterprise resource planning system. Our mission remains focused on transparency, accountability, operational excellence, and strengthening the government's financial position while delivering reliable services to agencies, employees, vendors, and taxpayers throughout the territory. Currently, the department maintains a workforce of 53 employees territory-wide, excluding federally funded positions. Of these employees, 25 are classified, 18 are unclassified, and one is non-union. 9 positions remain vacant, representing approximately 17% vacancy rate. The St. Thomas District maintains 35 employees, while the St. Croix District maintains 9 employees. Despite staffing shortages and increased compliance requirement, the department continues to perform essential government-wide financial operations daily. The fiscal overview of our 2027 budget is as follows. The department's fiscal year 2027 budget recommendation totals $13.6 million, representing an increase of $1.2 million, or 10.4% above the fiscal year 2026 appropriation of $12.3 million. While this increase may appear significant, it is primarily driven by mandatory audit activities, contractual obligations, healthcare costs increase, and technology investment necessary to support government-wide financial operations, compliance requirement, and modernization efforts. The department continues to manage discretionary spending conservatively while prioritizing resources necessary to strengthen accountability, maintain operational continuity, and support financial reporting obligations. The fiscal year 2027 budget is as follows: personnel, $3.7 million, fringe, $1.7 million, supplies, $324,110, other services and charges, $7.6 million, utilities, $108,000, capital outlay, $85,000. Personnel and fringe totals $5.4 million and represents approximately 40% of the department's operating budget. These funds support existing staff, critical vacancies, overtime requirements, salary adjustment, employee benefit, healthcare costs, retirement obligations, and workforce stabilization efforts. Personnel increased by $174,841 compared to fiscal year 2026. This increase reflects negotiated salary adjustments, step increases, and the funding necessary to recruit and retain qualified personnel in accounting, treasury, payroll, audit support, and information technology functions. The fringe benefit increased by $185,784, primarily due to rising healthcare costs, retirement obligation, Medicare, Social Security contributions, and other statutory employee-related costs. These increases reflect market conditions and legal obligations rather than workforce expansion. Supplies increased modestly, by $24,016 due to inflation pressures affecting office supplies, technology, consumables, maintenance materials, and operational support items required to maintain uninterrupted operation. The largest increase occurred within the audit service and charges, which increased by $1.1 million. This category represents approximately 56% of the total of the department's total budget and supports the critical government-wide functions, including audit services, ERP software support, cybersecurity protection, banking operation, cloud backup service, telecommunication, professional consulting services, and compliance initiatives. This increase is primarily associated with government-wide audit services and accelerated audit completion efforts, simultaneous completion of multiple fiscal year audits, ERP software licensing and maintenance, cybersecurity and disaster recovery and enhancements, cloud storage and data archiving services, professional consulting services, banking and treasury operations support, and technology modernization initiatives. The utilities budget decreased by $192,000 due to facility consolidation efforts and changes in utility cost allocation. Similarly, capital outlays decreased by $75,000 as a result of completing several one-time equipment purchases during the fiscal year 2026, including the replacement of the critical postage processing equipment. Fiscal year 2027 budget, 2027 capital, fiscal year 2027 capital investment will focus primarily on technology replacement and cybersecurity improvement. As of May 29, 2026, the department has expended approximately $5.6 million, representing an approximate 45.8% of our fiscal year 2026 operating appropriations. While expenditure appear lower than expected at this point in the fiscal year, several significant obligations are scheduled during the final months of the fiscal year, including audit contract payments, ERP software renewals, professional service agreement, healthcare and benefit expenditure, technology maintenance contracts, and year-end operational requirements. The department continues to actively monitor expenditure to ensure compliance with appropriated funding levels while maintaining essential government-wide financial operations. The Department of Finance exercised custodial management responsibility over several special funds totaling approximately $31.9 million. Projected fiscal year 2027 contributions include Caribbean Basin Initiative for $6 million, Virgin Islands Lottery Fund, $950,000, Transportation Trust Fund, $5 million, Insurance Guarantee, $20 million. The government of the Virgin Islands audit status update is as follows. The government has substantially progressed in restoring timely financial reporting and audit compliance. By September 30, 2026, the government anticipates completing 3 fiscal year audits within a 9-month period, positioning the Virgin Islands to maintain a current audit status moving forward. We've completed the 2023 audit. It was issued in January 26. We are scheduled to complete our 2024 audit at the end of this month, and we are anticipating the close of the 2025 audit. Hopefully, we're working towards September, but the more realistic date, just to give ourselves some room for any incidentals, we're targeting December 31st of this year. To achieve these aggressive timeline, management and auditors perform significant additional procedures beyond those required during a normal audit cycle. These efforts include expanded testing, reconciliation of revenues and expenditure, validating of federal expenditures, pension and OPB calculations, Medicaid testing, ERP data verification, and extensive coordination with agencies, component units, and consultants. Although bringing the audits current is a major accomplishment, our focus now shifts towards improving audit outcomes. Through corrective action plans, stronger reconciliation, enhanced documentation, improved grant compliance, and increased accountability, management anticipates measurable improvements beginning with fiscal year 2025 audit and more substantial improvements during the fiscal year 2026. Our long-term objective is to eliminate recurring findings, reduce disclaimer and adverse opinions, strengthen internal controls, and establish a sustainable framework for sound financial management throughout the government of the Virgin Islands. The department's fiscal year 2027 audit-related funding requests includes Department of Finance Audit Service for $2.6 million, Accounting Services $600,000, GASBE Compliance Activities $575,000. These investments are critical to maintaining audit compliance, improving financial reporting, and supporting government-wide accountability. Mr. Chair and members of the committee, the fiscal year 2027 budget represents a reasonable and strategic investment in the government's central financial management agency. The department has made measurable progress in restoring audit compliance, strengthening treasury operations, improving financial reporting, modernizing technology, enhancing cybersecurity protection, and supporting accountability throughout the government. Some notable accomplishments, continued support and coordination of government-wide annual audit, including implementation of corrective action plan and strengthened collaboration with agencies and component units to improve financial reporting and accountability. We've advanced reconciliation efforts, enhanced cash management oversight, strengthened treasury controls, and achieved compliance with federal reporting and cash management requirements. We've maintained critical financial operations, including payroll, treasury, accounting, and technology service, while improving reporting capabilities, processing efficiency, and agency support. Continued modernization initiative include ERP system upgrade, implementation of Tyler time and attendance, expanded electronic payment capabilities, and support for FEMA-funded rebuilding and facility modernization projects. Strengthened procurement and vendor management, facilities, operations, employee development, and operational support and services across the department. We've done this while facing some challenges. Some of those notable challenges are the staffing shortages and vacancies continue to impact reconciliation efforts, reporting timelines, payroll operations, treasury functions, technical support, and audit readiness. Delays in receiving complete financial information, supporting documentation, and timely submission from agencies and component units hinder reporting and audit activities. Aging system, outdated infrastructure, and reliance on manual processes create operational inefficiencies, reconciliation challenges, and increased risks. Growing audit requirements, federal compliance mandates, cybersecurity threats, and increasing operational demands place additional strain on limited resources. Significant efforts remain necessary to resolve historical reconciliation issues, reduce audit findings, and support ongoing modernization efforts. Our goal, however, is to improve audit readiness, strengthen financial reporting accuracy, reduce recurring audit findings through timely reconciliation and enhance supporting documentation, strengthen internal controls, financial accountability, treasury oversight, payroll reconciliation processes, and government-wide compliance monitoring. We also have a goal of modernize financial reporting to include payroll, treasury, and technology system through expanded automation, electronic processing, system integration, and infrastructure improvement. Another goal of ours is to improve timeliness of agencies, financial submission, reporting processes, cash forecasting, and operational efficiency across all divisions. Despite continuing challenges and associated with staffing shortages, increased compliance requirements, aging infrastructure, and evolving technology demands, the department remains committed to providing reliable, transparent, and efficient financial services. We respectfully request your favorable consideration and support of the department's fiscal year 2027 budget requests. Thank you for the opportunity to testify. And my team and I are ready to answer any questions you may have.
0: Thank you very much, Commissioner McCurdy, for your testimony there. Next, we'll go to Mr. Nathan Simmons. You recognize for the Public Finance Authority's testimony at this time.
4: Good afternoon, Honorable Senator Novelli Francis Jr., other distinguished members of the Committee on Budget, Appropriations, and Finance of the 36th Legislature, other members of the 36th Legislature present, fellow testifiers, ladies and gentlemen in the chambers and the listening and viewing audiences. I am Nathan Simmons, Director of Finance and Administration for the Virgin Islands Public Finance Authority. I am accompanied by Joy Whitley, Comptroller, Adrian Williams-Actelin, Director of the Office of Disaster Recovery, And Aja Watington Francis, Deputy Director of Finance and Compliance, ODR. And from the Department of Public Works, Jamal McLean, Highway Program Manager, who is prepared to respond to any questions regarding the government's capital projects funded through the authority. We also have joining us on St. Croix and in the virtual conference, Key Walker Esquire, General Counsel for the Authority, Carol Burke, Community Engagement and Communications Manager, and Sherry Wallace Cole, Bond Proceeds Disclosure and Compliance Manager. Mr. Chair, we are here today on behalf of Executive Director Kevin McCurdy to report on the activities and budget priorities of the Authority for fiscal year 2027. Director Adrian Williams-Actlin will also make a presentation on ODR's activities and priorities. The Authority was created nearly 40 years ago by Act 5365, the Government's Capital Improvement Act of 1988, as a public corporation and autonomous governmental instrumentality. Over the years, our mission has been and remains to aid the government in the performance of its fiscal duties, to raise capital for essential public projects, and to create programs that will serve the financing needs of the people of the territory. The authority is under the control of a 7-member board of directors, which is chaired by the governor, with the Commissioner of Finance and the Director of the Office of Management and Budget serving as ex-officio members of the board. The Governor appoints the Executive Director from the Executive Director of the Authority from either the Commissioner of Finance or the Director of Office and Management and Budget. Presently, the Commissioner of Finance serves as the Executive Director. In addition, 4 private citizens are appointed by the governor subject to legislative confirmation and serve terms for a period of 4 years. At present, the private sector members are Keith O'Neill Jr., Board Secretary from the St. Croix District, and Dorothy Isaacs Esquire from the St. Thomas St. John District. There are 2 vacant positions on the board, one in the St. Croix District and one in the St. Thomas St. John District. The PFA is the parent company of the West Indian Company Limited, which operates the Havenside Cruise Ship Dock on St. Thomas, the Virgin Islands Next Generation Network, which provides wholesale broadband middle mile services to providers throughout the territory, Kings Alley Management Inc., which was created to operate and manage the Kings Alley Walk and Hotel, Lonesome Dove Petroleum Company, which was acquired by the authority pursuant to Act 7864 to operate and manage and to make payments to satisfy the obligation of taxes and interest owed to the government by the company. The Virgin Islands Transportation and Infrastructure Corporation, which was created for the purpose of issuing the grant anticipation revenue bonds, known as Garvey bonds, for the purpose of refunding the 2015 bonds and financing phase 2 of the Veterans Drive project, purchase of a St. Croix, St. Thomas ferry, and additional road projects on St. Croix, and the Virgin Islands Hotel Development Financing Corporation, which was created for the purpose of financing certain eligible hotel development projects approved in accordance with the Hotel Development Act. The authority also provides managerial and administrative support services to the Tobacco Settlement Financing Corporation, which was formed to purchase all the rights, title, and interest to certain litigation awards under the Master Settlement Agreement entered into by participating cigarette manufacturers, and the Matching Funds Special Purpose Securitization Corporation, which was created for the purpose of issuing the 2022 matching fund securitization bonds for acquiring all the rights, title, and interest to the matching fund receipts. Other operating units include the Office of Disaster Recovery, which was established to help improve financial management coordination across each agency and organization receiving disaster recovery funds, the Frederickstead Mall, which is managed under a lease agreement to assist in generating economic activity in the town of Frederickstead, and the Office of Economic Opportunity, which was formed to provide oversight of federal funds awarded to the territory under the American Recovery and Reinvestment Act of 2009. The revised Organic Act of 1954 authorizes the Virgin Islands to issue several types of municipal securities and distinguishes general obligation bonds from revenue bonds. The issuance of general obligation bonds is restricted to an amount no greater than 10% of the aggregate assessed valuation of taxable property in the territory. The Tax Assessor's Office has confirmed the 2026 total assessed value of all taxable property to be $15.3 billion. Therefore, the general obligation debt ceiling for the territory is approximately $1.53 billion. The current outstanding general obligation debt is $413.7 million. These bonds were issued for working capital and for capital projects and are secured by the government's gross receipts taxes. Therefore, the territory has approximately $1.1 billion in debt ceiling capacity remaining. The Tobacco Settlement Financing Corporation has issued a total of $69.8 million of tobacco settlement asset-backed bonds secured by and payable solely from the tobacco settlement revenues, investment earnings, and amounts held in certain accounts and the corporation rights under the purchase agreement. The proceeds were used for the purpose of financing several capital hospital and health department projects, including the Charlotte Kimmelman Cancer Institute, the VI Cardiac Center, and to fund operating costs of the corporation. Of the $69.8 million of bonds issued, approximately $20.5 million remains outstanding on the 2006 bonds. The 2001 bonds were paid off in full on May 15, 2023. Funds allocated for capital projects totaled approximately $24.9 million, of which $23.9 million has been expended and $1 million remains unexpended. The unexpended balances are for projects under the Department of Health. The Matching Fund Special Purpose Securitization Corporation. The Internal Revenue Matching Fund obligation debt is now held by the corporation. As of April 30th, the outstanding debt was $912.8 million. These bonds were originally issued to fund capital projects and provide working capital to the government and are secured by the revenue generated from rum produced on St. Croix and exported to the United States. The corporation issued matching fund securitization bonds of $930 million and taxable matching fund securitization bonds of $22.5 million in April 2022. Proceeds of the bonds were used to purchase the government's interest in the matching fund receipts to be received from the U.S. Department of Treasury, to pay capitalized interest, and to pay certain costs of issuance of the bonds. As of April 30th, the outstanding balance of the corporation's 2022 bonds were $912.8 million. The 2022 B bonds were paid off on October 1, 2025. On July 28, 2025, Kroll Bond Rating Agency affirmed its long-term rating of BBB and revised the outlook to stable from negative for the matching fund special purpose securitization bonds. The Virgin Islands Transportation and Infrastructure Corporation. The Garvey bonds is now held by the corporation. As of April 30, 2026, the outstanding debt was $141.4 million. Pursuant to Act 8949, the 36th legislature authorized the issuance of up to $250 million in bonds or other evidence of indebtedness by the government and the authority, either directly or through a wholly owned subsidiary, to finance projects, including the payment or refunding of the 2015 Garvey bonds. On May 7, 2025, the corporation was formed as a special purpose, independent and autonomous public corporation and governmental instrumentality, and a wholly owned subsidiary of the authority in accordance with Act 8949. On June 5, 2025, the corporation closed on the grant anticipation revenue bonds in the amount of $150.1 million. The bonds were issued to finance all of the costs of the approved project as outlined in Act 8949, refund the Virgin Islands Public Finance Authority 2015 bonds, fund the amount necessary to meet the debt service reserve for the bonds and to pay the cost of issuance. Of the proceeds, $96 million will fund the ferry project of $20 million, the Veterans Drive project of $48 million, and additional projects identified by the Department of Public Works and approved by the Federal Highway Administration for the District of St. Croix, totaling $28 million. To date, the $48 million was transferred to the U.S. Department of Transportation for the management and disbursement of the Veterans Drive Highway Improvement Phase 2 project. S&P Global Ratings, a division of S&P Global Inc., has assigned the bonds a rating of A with a stable outlook. The Virgin Islands Hotel is pursuant to Act 1963 as an autonomous public corporation empowered to issue bonds or other debt instruments to finance eligible hotel development projects. The corporation is further authorized to issue revenue bonds to finance, acquire, construct, or improve hotel or resort facilities. The goal of the Hotel Development Financing Corporation is to promote and incentivize the development and renovation of hotel and resort facilities, given the tourism industry is a critical component of the Virgin Islands economy. On January 7, 2026, the corporation closed on the following hotel revenue bonds in the amount of totaling $462.3 million. $272.3 million hotel senior revenue bond.

bonds, 10 million hotel bonds, federally taxable, 135 million subordinate lien bonds, and 45 million in junior lien bonds. The bonds were issued on behalf of the hotel owner. The bonds, which were issued on behalf of the hotel owner, was done on the basis of the hotel project on a standalone basis without a pledge of financial support from the authority or the government, and was used to finance the cost of acquiring ownership of the hotels constituting the Westin St. Thomas Beach Resort and Spa and the Boy House Beach Resort St. Thomas Autograph Collection located on the island of St. Thomas, and to fund certain reserves and required amounts in connection. The Government Employees Retirement System note, the restructuring of the authority's matching fund revenue bonds enabled the authority to issue its own note to the Government Employees Retirement System, secured by an irrevocable and legally binding pledge of the government's share of the residual matching fund receipts. That note, with an estimated par amount of $1.7 billion, has been issued to secure the payment of an estimated $4 billion over the next 30 years, utilizing the newly created corporation to refund and restructure the outstanding matching fund debt, was a critical element of GERS solvency plan. Reducing debt service costs during the early years allowed the matching funds to be provided to GERS to the funding note on an accelerated basis, including over 500

for the debt instruments that are loaned to the government. The proceeds from these debt issuances are managed by the authority on behalf of the government. These management activities consist of investing the proceeds, managing the debt service reserves, processing vendor payments, and receiving pledge revenues for the timely payment of principal and interest. During calendar year 2025, the authority had an average of $229.5 million under management at an approximate yield of 4.06%, and investment earnings for 2025 of approximately $6.8 million. As of April 2nd, holdings of the investment portfolio total approximately $213.7 million. Due to various debt service payments, vendor payments processed, and pledge revenues received, balances fluctuated throughout the calendar year. A breakdown of the investment balances as of April 2nd, 2026 is provided. Capital projects. As of May 31, 2026, there was approximately $127.4 million in unexpended proceeds for capital projects funded through the authority for various departments and agencies. A listing of outstanding capital projects with unexpended balances by department is attached. During fiscal year 2025, approximately $5 million in capital project funding was expended. As of May 31, $7.7 million in capital projects was expended in fiscal year 2026. RAM cover over program. Each year, the government submits a request for a prepayment of matching fund revenues to the United States Department of the Interior. The funds, known as RUM cover-over, are calculated based on the RUM producer's estimates of federal excise taxes to be collected and earned on the projected sales of RUM produced in the Virgin Islands and shipped to the United States. DOI determines the amount of the federal excise taxes for prepayment for the ensuing fiscal year, and such payment is made into a special escrow account held at the Bank of New York Mellon, the trustee of the funds. The cover-over rate became permanent at $13.25 per proof gallon, effective January 1, 2026.

to December, and $13.25 per proof gallon for the months of January to September 2026. However, due to the deduction of $27 million for fiscal year 24 true-up, the actual advance received was $225.5 million. The fiscal year 2024 true-up of negative $27 million was the difference between the excise taxes collected of $203.9 million and the fiscal year 2024 advance received of $231 million. We have not yet received the final estimates. Well, actually, we did receive the final estimates yesterday from the rum companies for fiscal year 2027. We will be providing those estimates to Department of the Interior. Caribbean-based Economic Recovery Act of 1983 provides that all revenue from federal excise taxes on rum imported into the United States from foreign sources be remitted to the treasuries of Puerto Rico and the Virgin Islands according to a formula promulgated by the Treasury. Under the formula, Puerto Rico's share of excise tax revenue will never exceed its baseline percentage of 87.6%. And the Virgin Islands share will never fall below its baseline percentage of 12.4%. For fiscal year 2025, the Virgin Islands received $5.6 million in Caribbean Basin Initiative funds. Lime Tree Bay Refining and Terminal. The authority has also been charged with compliance oversight of the operating agreements between the government and Lime Tree Bay Terminals and Lime Tree Bay Refining, which were ratified by the 31st Legislature pursuant to Act 7806. As it pertains to Lime Tree Bay Terminal operation, doing business as Ocean Point Terminals, as of May 31, they report that there were 584 persons working at the Lime Tree Bay Terminal, 417 of which are contractors and 167 are persons working on site, 97% of whom are VI residents. There are approximately 28 million barrels of storage currently online, with a total storage capacity of 34 million barrels at the terminal. As of May 31, terminal variable payments year-to-date totaled $3.2 million. 2006 year-to-date quarterly variable payments are $3 million. The 2024 true-up amount of $5.4 million has been paid, and that amount to the government in 8 equal monthly installments. Lime Tree Bay Terminals entered into a $10 million promissory note on November 30, 2019 with the government for certain property easements acquired by Lime Tree Bay Terminals. Payment on the $10 million note payments are semi-annual and are due on June 30th and December 31. As of December 31, the balance on the note was $6.2 million. Lime Tree Bay Refining ceased operation and filed for bankruptcy in 2021 following several pollution incidents. The U.S. Environmental Protection Agency issued an emergency order to discontinue refining operations. Thereafter, Lime Tree Bay Refining filed a Chapter 11 petition in the bankruptcy court, which resulted in Port Hamilton owning and assuming the refinery operating agreement. Under the terms of the bankruptcy ruling, Port Hamilton assumed the refinery operating agreement. Port Hamilton files a suit against the U.S. Environmental Protection Agency over the permits required for refinery restart. And on July 25, 2023, the court ruled that the EPA exceeded its statutory authority under the agreements in requiring Port Hamilton to obtain a PSD permit. The government was notified that Crucian Energy Holdings, Inc. acquired a controlling interest in Port Hamilton, but has not been made aware of any definitive plans to restart the refinery.
The government continues to remain supportive, as Port Hamilton

0: navigates its future through legal and regulatory challenges and continues to work with the U.S. Environmental Protection Agency on a safe restart for the refinery. The VIPFA Fiscal Year 27 Budget. The authority's bond indenture agreements require the authority's board of directors to approve an administrative budget annually, which is used to assure the authority's compliance with all covenants entered into with bondholders. The authority's board of directors met on May 26 and approved the fiscal year 27 budget in the amount of $27.8 million, which is a 7% increase or $1.77 million more than fiscal year 2026. This is due primarily to ongoing legal fees resulting primarily from tax refund litigation for the government. The fiscal year 27 budget will be used to fund the business operations of the authority, including the Office of Disaster Recovery, such as payroll, IT systems, maintenance and upgrades, building and property maintenance, office space rental, training, professional services agreements. The authority's proposed fiscal year 27 annual budget is funded with $5 million from gross receipts taxes, $9 million in general fund appropriations, $8.21 million from federal reimbursements, $5.57 million from the authority's project fund, and $100,000 from the Frederickson Mall rental revenue. Of the $9 million requested from the general fund, $5 million is for the authority's administration and finance operations, and $4 million for the Office of Disaster Recovery. Prior to 2022, the $5 million for administration and finance would be allocated from the matching funds. However, with the issuance of the matching fund bonds and the use of the excess revenues after debt service to fund the GERS note, it became necessary for this funding to come from the general fund. In fiscal year 2026, the total budget for the administration category was $5.65 million. For fiscal year 27, this budget category is $6.22 million, which represents an increase of $562,550, or a 10% increase from fiscal year 2026. This increase is due primarily to the increased funding needed for insurance expenses and funded needed for rental and the overhead cost for the new St. Thomas office location at WICO. The professional services category consists of accounting and auditing services, financial advisory services, municipal tax attorneys, legal advisors, trustees and bank custody fees, investment advisors, project evaluation and underwriting expenses. For fiscal year 2026, the total budget in this category was $8.23 million. For fiscal year 2027, this professional services category is $9.44 million, which is a 13% increase or $1.77 million more than fiscal year 2026. As stated previously, this is due to continuing legal fees for the refund litigation for the government. The total fiscal year 2027 operating budget for administration and finance is $15.67 million. Once again, we are requesting $5 million in general fund support for these categories, representing 32% of the overall budget. Again, we note that prior to 2022, the authority did not seek any general fund support. However, with the issuance of the matching fund securitization bonds and the use of the excess revenues after debt service to fund the GERS note, general fund support is now necessary to replace the funding that previously came from the matching fund revenues. The fiscal year 2027 operating budget for the Office of Disaster Recovery is $12.21 million. The proposed budget will be utilized to conduct the business of ODR to include the Super PMO and CDBG DR programs. The budget covers expenses such as payroll, staff training, additional office space expenses, and correspondence maintenance equipment travel, as well as other administrative expenses. Fiscal year 2026 accomplishments include completion of the fiscal year 24 audits for subsidiary units, WICO and VINGN, completion of the 2024 audits for the Tobacco Settlement Financing Corporation, final review of the fiscal year 25 audit is in progress with expected issuance by July 31, 2026. Completed the fiscal year 2025 audits for the Matching Fund Special Purpose Securitization Corporation, which brings the corporation current. The Public Finance Authority 2024 audit is in final review with expected issuance by June 30, 2026. The Virgin Islands Transportation and Infrastructure Corporation 2025 audit fieldwork has begun with expected issuance by July 31, 2026. Audits are posted on the authority's website. Upgraded the financial management system from MS Dynamics GP to MS Business Central. This upgraded system will provide financial information for all entities managed by the authority, leveraging the capabilities of Business Central to streamline workflows and improve efficiency will drive significant business value over time. The implementation of this system will increase the overall efficiency of the authority by replacing manual processes, allowing access to the financial system from anywhere, not just in the office, or having to VPN into the network, enhance data security and compliance, and decrease IT costs as minimal infrastructure will be required. During fiscal year 2025 and 26, the authority issued 55 solicitations, 54 of which were on behalf of the Office of Disaster Recovery. Procurement continued efforts to modernize the authority's procurement policies, procedures, and contract management practices. These efforts promote consistency across procurement activities and align operations with current federal, territorial, and internal operations. Key enhancements include policy revisions, standardized procurement and contract documentation, improved file management processes to automate the storage and organization of contracts and related records, and the implementation of a centralized contract management solution. Collectively, these improvements enhance compliance, transparency, and operational efficiency across the Public Finance Authority. Initiatives in conjunction with the Virgin Islands Government. $250 million line of credit. Act 8991 increased the authorization for the line of credit to $250 million. The authority has facilitated discussions with Banco Popular, resulting in a commitment for a line of credit of $100 million, which, when closed, will increase the amount available for disaster-related projects to $200 million. Virgin Islands Hotel Development Financing Corporation. In January 2026, the Virgin Islands Hotel Development Financing Corporation closed on $448.6 million Series 2025 bonds to finance the acquisition of the Westin and Morningstar Buoy House. The bond proceeds were loaned to CFCFR LLC, a nonprofit organization, to support the hotel acquisition, permitted project costs, capitalized interest during early stages of financing, and issuance-related expenses. Under the structuring framework, once the bond debt is retired, ownership of the resort property will be transferred to the government of the Virgin Islands. We continue to work with our Washington legal and government relations consultants on several initiatives on behalf of the government of the Virgin Islands, including the Rum Covover Program, the Global Intangible Low Tax Income Initiative, the EU Blacklisting, the Economic Recovery Initiatives, tax litigation issues, healthcare reform, disaster recovery, environmental terminal and refinery issues. Fiscal year 2027 goals. Complete the audits and complete the authority and subsidiary Kings Alley Management Inc. and Lonesome Dove audits by September 30, 2026. This will bring all the authorities and subsidiary audits current. identify areas of concern that will have camera coverage or PFA locations and manage properties. Identify social media platforms that will be used for social media presence for the authority and its managed entities. Identify a solution that will bring use for access to our facilities. Human resources, continued support of the authority's mission to the recruitment, development, and retention of a highly qualified workforce. Prioritize employee engagement, retention, and professional development initiatives designed to foster a productive and supportive work environment. Coordinate employee recognition programs, wellness initiatives, and training opportunities while supporting leadership development and succession planning. Mr. Chair, before I conclude, I would like to express my thanks and appreciation to the authority's staff. We are small but mighty. It is through their continued dedication and hard work that we are able to fulfill our mandates. This concludes my presentation on the authority's fiscal year 2027 budget. Thank you for allowing us the opportunity to appear before the committee today. Following Director Williams' excellent testimony, we are available to answer any questions you or your colleagues may have.
1: Thank you very much, Ms. Director Simmons, for that comprehensive report. We certainly appreciate the information. At this time, we'll recognize Director Adrian Williams-Octolin for her testimony on behalf of the Office of Disaster Recovery.
2: Thank you, and good afternoon, Senator Novelli Francis, Chairperson of the 36th Legislature's Committee on Budget, Appropriations, and Finance, other members of the committee, fellow testifiers, and the listening and viewing audience. I am Adrian L. Williams-Octolin, Director of the Virgin Islands Office of Disaster Recovery, a subsidiary division of the Virgin Islands Public Finance Authority. I am joined by Artra Watleton Francis, Deputy Director of Finance and Compliance. And thank you for the opportunity to provide testimony before this body to discuss ODR's funding, accomplishments, and goals for fiscal year 2027. Since its establishment in February 2019, the Office of Disaster Recovery has persistently endeavored to fulfill its mandate of administering federal disaster recovery funds through coordinated efforts amongst government departments, semi-autonomous agencies, and private nonprofit organizations. The ODR has remained resolute in implementing its strategic initiatives to get the money, spend the money, and spend it correctly. The FY 2027 budget includes the essential resources and provisions needed to support the full range of the ODR's activities. Throughout this recovery, the ODR has overcome several major roadblocks and resolved impediments to recovery progress. In January 2019, there was very little funding for permanent projects. Total obligations stood at $517 million. ODR's primary assignment was to secure money for projects. One of the biggest challenges facing the USVI, given the reimbursement structure of the program, was identifying funding to pay upfront and then be reimbursed by FEMA. In 2019, the ODR convinced FEMA to allow the territory to pay on invoice, thereby negating the need to providing proof of payment before drawing reimbursement funds. This has alleviated the territory's burden of identifying funds for large cash outlays to begin projects. In 2019, FEMA informed the territory that during its required audits of work done in 2018, there was insufficient documentation to support the disbursements made, and some disbursements for work were made outside the project scope. As a result, FEMA implemented manual drawdown restrictions for the Virgin Islands, resulting in slower payment approvals. ODR worked to improve processes and procedures, and in February 2021, FEMA lifted the manual draw requirement, demonstrating its confidence in the territory's ability to manage federal recovery dollars. FEMA continues to recognize the quality of the work performed under this disaster by recently granting the territory the VAGO closeout benefit for a third year in a row for maintaining an error rate of less than 1.5%. The VAGO closeout benefit reduces the documentation requirements for projects submitted for closeout. In 2020, the STEP program came under fire locally and nationally for non-payment to contractors. FEMA expressed significant concerns about the cost of the program, alleging that substantial portion of the funds were ineligible. Following extensive efforts by ODR and its consultants, FEMA confirmed that the costs were indeed eligible for the over 6,000 homes that were repaired and released $741 million to the territory for payments to contractor. Capacity issues began to surface as funds were beginning to be obligated. ODR recognized the need for staff augmentation, particularly with our partner agencies. With this in mind, ODR successfully facilitated employment of staff across government agencies to include Department of Finance, Department of Property and Procurement, Department of Human Services, Department of Sports, Park and Recreation, the Department of Planning and Natural Resources, and the Department of Public Works. To support departmental capacity to manage and expedite recovery project, it was clear that more A&E contractors and project management firms were needed to augment the territory's resources. Therefore, ODR issued solicitations for professional services and contracted with several firms to provide services on a task order basis. ODR also provided local business owners with the knowledge and tools to do business with federal disaster recovery programs through trainings and informational sessions for contractors, the public, and its staff. Another impediment to move-in projects was the identification of the required 10% cost share. After years of lobbying, FEMA approved a cost share waiver that lowered the requirement from 10% to 2% for critical facilities like hospitals and schools, and 5% for all other projects. This provided the territory with an additional $1 billion in funding. However, this waiver came with caveats. FEMA required that the territory finalize all the fixed cost offer projects by September 30, 2024. The territory met the deadline ahead of schedule. The finalization of these fixed cost offer projects safeguarded the territory's transition into the construction phase. Additionally, FEMA stipulated that all projects must be completed by 2035 or the cost share will revert to 5% for all projects. With money and a solution for the cost share queued up, the territory was ready for the next phase of the recovery and launched the Rebuild USVI initiative. In December 2023 and October 2025, ODR held successful industry day events in both districts to expose both national and local contractors to recovery opportunities. The territory was successful in attracting five new contractors with the capacity to bond multi-million and billion-dollar contracts. Over the past year, ODR has made substantial progress in beginning complex designs, securing contractors for vital infrastructure, launching important school construction initiatives, and meeting funding commitments. We anticipate expenditure growth to accelerate significantly in the near term, as the territory currently has $8.8 billion under contract for projects that include but are not limited to 16 schools, all the territory's hospitals, healthcare facilities, and infrastructure work. To date, we have several notable accomplishments. 34 of the 38 projects in Rebuild USVI are under contract, with three projects in bid evaluation and one pending solution. Construction has begun on the former Charles Howard Medical Complex, newly renamed Donna M. Christensen Medical Health Center. Charlotte Amali High School project was launched and major site work is scheduled to begin on June 30, 2026. Work commenced on the Bertha C. Bushalta Middle School modernization projects on St. Thomas after a project launch on March 26, 2026, and construction is expected to be completed by November 2029. A groundbreaking ceremony was held for the reconstruction of the St. Croix Central School, April 21, 2026. Soft demolition has commenced while the project team worked to remove the protected Jamaican fruit
3: rats and red-tailed hawks from the school's former gymnasium. The demolition of the gymnasium will commence on Monday, June 26, 2026. Executed a contract in May 2026 to replace power generation infrastructure at the Richmond Power Plant on St. Croix District and the Randolph Harley Power Plant on St. Thomas, St. John District. The combined project team successfully procured 4 new standby generators with a total capacity of 10 megawatts to support emergency power needs in the St. Thomas, St. John District. In November 2023, the ODR was authorized as a subrecipient of the territory's CDBG-DR funds, providing day-to-day management of the program, which is federally funded by the U.S. Department of Housing and Urban Development and administered through the VI Housing Finance Authority. The program has achieved the following. We accelerated the Envision Tomorrow program, which now has 118 homes in construction, and as of today, we have completed 100 homes. Rehabilitation of Loveland Phase 2 began with the expected completion date of June 2027. 106 unit D. Hamilton Jackson Terrace revitalization project, which held its groundbreaking in 2025, is expected to be substantially completed in October of this year, 2 months ahead of schedule. The Virgin Islands Housing Authority restarted construction at Dunu redevelopment project in St. Thomas, with 3 buildings slated for completion date.

0: increase over the $8 billion originally anticipated in 2019. All projects have been obligated, and $4.5 billion has been expended to date. A total of 1,120 of the 1,600 projects have been successfully completed. There are 42 projects that are shovel-ready, and 81 are actively under construction. For fiscal year 2027, over $734 million in expenditures is expected, which would result in $37 million in GRT. This fiscal year, ODR projected that $644 million will be spent. To date, $302 million in expenditures was achieved, which has contributed to $15.1 million in GRT to the revenue of the territory. An additional $81 million in invoices are currently being processed. Recovery projects will continue to infuse funds into the Virgin Islands economy, supporting growth and development. In support of the mandate to complete recovery projects, ODR seeks this body's approval of its FY 2027 budget of $12,218,820. The overall budget is maintained from fiscal year 2026, with line items reallocated based on actuals and expected expenses. In totality, this budget covers expenses such as payroll, staff training, office space, and corresponding maintenance, equipment, travel, and other administrative expenses. Salaries represent 80% of the budget. Critical vacancies have been budgeted at 100%, while the majority of vacancies are budgeted at 50% for this cycle. A total of 94 budgeted positions has been allocated, with 30 currently vacant. The ODR is bringing several complex projects online and is currently advertising to fill positions in engineering, finance, accounts payable, construction, and project management. Additionally, to support the ongoing implementation of ODR's project management software and financial reimbursements of the recovery efforts, the ODR offered internships this summer to current students or recent graduates of the University of the Virgin Islands. There are currently 9 interns employed with the office. These opportunities can lead to full-time positions in finance and project management in the very near future. ODR's operations are primarily funded by the administrative costs of the federal disaster program it supports. However, seed and float funds are essential for enabling drawdowns and supporting the office's overall administration. Consequently, the budget request to the Governor of the Virgin Islands is $4 million, approximately 33% of total operating costs. The remaining 67% will be covered by federal reimbursements through FEMA and HUD disaster programs. Senators, approving the requested $4 million ensures that ODR can continue its mission toward building a resilient Virgin Islands. While navigating the complexities of recovery can be daunting, the ODR team tackles this challenge every single day, all while managing an unpredictable political and economic environment. And I sincerely appreciate their hard work, and I want to say a heartfelt thank you to my Autobots for their persistence and dedication. I also would like to thank the agencies we partner with daily that assist us in accomplishing our goals: VITIMA, VIHFA, DPW, DPNR, DPP, as well as the PFA staff for their steadfast support. And Mr. Chair, I extend my gratitude to you and the members of this body for your commitment to the territory's recovery. My team and I will remain available to answer any questions you may have. Thank you.
1: Thank you very much, Director Adrian Williams Oxlane, again, for that comprehensive report. Almost seems like information overload. That's a lot of information there. And how they say, y'all ain't doing no work. Wow. Before I open up the floor to my colleagues for a 6 minutes round of question, I too want to extend my congratulations to the employees of the year. And in particular, the ones that was mentioned here by the Department of Finance, Keturah Nurse, as well as Leticia Benzent. Congratulations on being employees of the year and standing out as went going above and beyond your government service as public servant. So real quickly, Department of Finance, in regards to, I know that you provided your budgeted personnel, fringe, supplies, other services and charges. Can you give us your actuals to date? And what date is that?
2: Good afternoon, Clarina Modest Elliott, Executive Assistant.
1: One second, let's get your mic on.
2: Good afternoon, Clarina Modest Elliott, Executive Assistant Commissioner, Department of Finance. 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Total other services
1: and charges,
2: $2,836,787.
1: Utilities?
2: We don't have anything for utilities.
1: Capital outlay?
2: It was 119.
3: Utilities is 167,983.
1: 167,983?
3: Yeah. Maurice Wells.
1: And capital outlay?
3: $12,457.
1: And obviously, utilities excluding the WAPA? That is including or excluding WAPA? Included.
3: Included.
1: Okay. Mr. Simmons, how much are we paying our Washington lobbyists? You have a number there that we have paid them in this fiscal year?
4: I can get you that information, Senator.
1: Very well. And obviously, Director Acton, I know that we have had a number of groundbreaking ceremonies. Can you speak to the ongoing effort to ensure that these projects, after groundbreaking, in fact, is moving along?
0: Sure, Senator. After our groundbreaking, there's usually several other steps that need to happen. There's cases where there was some environmental work that had to be done, but we make sure that we understand what the timeline is and prepare to get permits or any other requirements to ensure that that actual work starts on the site.
1: All right. And in regards to outstanding vendors payment, I forgot to get that from each of you. What do you have in outstanding vendors payment? Department of Finance?
5: Outstanding vendor payment is about $36 million.
1: That's overall GVI?
5: Overall GVI.
1: And Department of Finance specifically?
5: I have that.

0: I don't have it broken out by the Department of Finance specifically, but you have it, Elijah?
1: By finance?
0: Yeah, finance is aging.
2: We can get that information to you. Elijah, Samuel?
3: Odia, do you have any outstanding vendors payment?
4: Archer Watlington, Francis.
3: Media, please charge up the mics.
4: Archer Watlington, Francis, ODR. We are currently tracking $46.8 million in outstanding balances across our contractors.
3: Do you have that breaking out by district?
4: I do not.
3: You do not?
4: Yes, because it's all territory-wide. These are A&E and professional contractors.
3: Services. Yeah. And what's the age? What's the age on those?
4: I do need to break them out by the aging. That's our total right now.
3: Okay. PFA, any outstanding vendors payment?
5: Senator Joy Wheatley, Comptroller. Senator, we currently pay our It is, Senator. Yes, currently we pay all our outstanding invoices at ministry that we receive weekly. We pay to have check runs on Tuesdays and Thursdays, so we really don't have any major outstanding vendor payments currently outside of our recovery consultants with O'Brien and EY.
3: Okay, very well. Thank you. Department of Finance, of the $36 million that you have in outstanding vendors payment, how much of that is outside of the 90 days?
0: How much of that is outside of the
3: 90 days?
0: 90 days. Elijah? Okay.
1: To answer the previous question, we have 344,000 outstanding for finance.
0: And the breakdown of the 36 million by 120, 90, 30.
1: We have one payment outstanding for 15,000. Is within the 30 days.
0: Sorry, not out. But did you want hours or?
3: No, I want the overall of the 36 million. Let's get the 120, 90, 60, and 34. The 36 million.
0: 60 million outside of 90 days.
3: How much?
6: 16 million.
3: 16 million out of 90, 120.
7: Good day, Ebony Serrano, Director of Accounting. Over 90 days you asked for, right?
3: Yes.
7: Yeah, 16.7 million of the total that Mr. Samuel gave.
3: Okay. 60 days? Do you have the number? What's 60 days outstanding?
7: 60 days, yes. So it's usually we do it in a range. So 61 to 90 days, we have 6.4 million.
3: Mm-hmm. Okay. And then you got 0 to 30 is what?
7: 0 to 30 days is, yes, good day. 0 to 30 days is 6.5 million.
3: 6.5 million. Commissioner, how are we? Well, can you give the reason why we're so delayed or derelict in our outstanding payments, and how are we keeping our vendors informed of what's transpiring in that space?
0: So part of the what's driving that, it's, and I have to say it's relative. This is the one of the more lower period, because of that 36, I think 10 of it is federal, which is essentially a revolving door. It goes up and down based on how much my payments were processing. So it's like the real number is like 26 million, which is remarkable compared to where we were last year. Mm-hmm. Part of what's driving that is 49% of our invoices are submitted after 30 days. After 30 days, the invoices are late. 49% of that is submitted after that. So an invoice coming in, it may come in today, and it's already at 120 days old. So that's kind of what we're working through right now.
3: Very well. Point of information, Senator Vieira.
6: Thank you. Thank you so much, Mr. Chair. How do you correct that? Because I've heard the same thing now for a couple of years. So how do you correct that within these departments that consistently send invoice in late? And what is the chain? I mean, do you bump it up to the next level? Are they speaking to these commissioners who are...
0: So,
6: go ahead.
0: Immediately, our discussions are happening with the CFOs when they come in. But I know property and procurement is rolling out a GVI by, what do you want to call it? A system that would allow vendors to see exactly where the payments are, if it's still at the department, if it's at finance. I know a lot of times, and you probably hear it a lot in this budget season, that things are at finance. That's not always the case, as you'll find out. But that's part of what's happening behind the scenes to get us to a better spot.
6: Okay, and I know that I was saying things at finance, and I know the truth is a lot of time it's not at finance because I do call and it's in the department, but I'm really just trying to find out how you can make the department heads more accountable by doing what they're supposed to do, because you can implement whatever system.
0: Yeah.
6: If they don't put the information in, they don't put it in. How do you get them to understand the importance of submitting the documentation?
0: So, and I want to be fair to the departments as well. There was a particular vendor, use a real-life example, where the vendor complained, and I think it was in the news, about receiving payments. The department got it 49 days after. So to be fair to them, they didn't have the invoice to even process the payment, to put it in the system. So there is some effort that needs to be made on, you know, the vendors need to submit their payments timely. So it was 49 days, between 49 and 54 days before the payment even got to the department, and then it took the department about 20 days to get it to finance. And at that point, the vendor is saying, hey, you had my invoices now, my invoice now for over 60 days, and I'm still waiting for the payment. It literally got to finance the day before. We paid it. I think it was within 10 days. We got it out. But it was, they're still looking at, but I sent you my invoice, you know, 70-plus days ago. But none of that, you know, I did the work, 70-plus days ago. But what they're not including is when they submitted the invoice to the department, when the department went did do their due diligence to send it to us, time we take to process it and all of that. So there is effort. I think there's blame for everybody to get second. So we all just need to do better.
6: Thank you.
3: Thank you. Senator Balkes Jr., you recognize your point of information?
8: Thank you, Mr. Chair. My question to the commissioner is which departments are hindering him in this area. But I wanted to also chime in with the previous senator's statement, because the government should not be penalized by the receipt of an invoice that is backdated. We should be able to state when we received this invoice and have approximately net 30 days in order to process such said invoice and not be held in penalty. Do you agree, Commissioner?
0: Absolutely.
8: Okay, so with that said, I think that the vendors are the ones who are actually shouldn't be gaining from the government in such a situation. But again, to my previous question, and I don't want to abuse it, what are the top agencies that are actually, or departments that are actually hindering you in this area?
0: At this point, we have, it would be the big ones, human services, education, health, the big ones.
8: Okay, and it's not to put anybody under the bus. It's really for us to understand where the challenges are so that we can try to come up with solutions to assist.
0: Fair.
8: Because we're all one government at the end of the day. Thank you, Mr. Chair.
3: Thank you, Senator Balkes Jr. Senator Fonseca, you recognize your point of information.
9: Thank you, Mr. Chair. Through the chair, I have a request. So when my line of questioning come up, I'll have the information. Three quick things. PFA, we have the matching fund, security corporation, the Garvey bonds, the grant anticipation, the hotel revenue, GRS matching funds. What's the total outstanding bonds, PFA? Also, what's the special escrow reserve amount in the Mellon Bank of New York? And third, the income tax refunds outstanding. I need those three numbers. Thank you, Mr. Chair.
3: Thank you very much. If we could just prime the pump and get this response ready for Senator Bulkhead. Before I open up real quickly, Director Acton, in regards to contractors, does ODR monitor contractors and subcontractors' compliance with the Davis-Bacon and Section 3 regulations?
10: Yes, that, Senator, that is a requirement for the HUD funding, and also the match which is being provided by HUD, so that is a part of our compliance.
3: What is the reporting mechanism?
10: That they have to provide the reports on a monthly basis, and we also have to go out on the site to verify whatever reports they've provided.
3: Okay. And one of the recent complaints that's coming in is that the disaster recovery fund is not moving. How have the line of credit supported and assisted ODR in being able to, pay those vendors or contractors and then certainly get reimbursed? Where are we with that?
10: So the line of credit has been very, very instrumental in helping us to move these large payments timely so we can meet our contractual obligations. The delays will happen if there are invoices that have been submitted in which we do not feel that the invoiced amount is warranted and we need additional documentation to be able to draw the federal funds. But the line of credit is just completely invaluable to us being able to pay timely and keep projects moving.
3: And we're keeping the vendors informed. There's a communication mechanism by which we're keeping them informed, giving them a status update, so that they don't amount to the complaints. Obviously, it starts here, it comes to the Senate, it goes to Washington, D.C., it comes back around. How are we keeping them informed of what's transpiring there?
10: So the first step for the large contract is that we have a pencil review. That means that all of the stakeholders come in and review the invoice together so that if there's any issues, any concerns by any of the approvers, it's stated there in that meeting. And then after that, fairly, we're able to get the projects moved within that 30-day timeline to get them paid by drawing on the lock. So that has been a lot, and we communicate with them regularly. The large contractors, we have stakeholder meetings on a monthly basis that allows them to share any questions with us, as well as whoever that agency is that is a part of the owners for the project, so they can understand where things are, and they communicate with the leadership of ODR as well.
3: Are you satisfied that, in fact, that communication is ongoing and they meet their concerns? Because, again, we have now started to receive the calls and there is this level of apprehension about, moving some of these projects because of the fact that they're saying that, they're not being paid in a timely fashion.
10: Well, we have to make sure that the what's asked for is warranted.
3: Right.
10: If there's line items in the invoice that we feel that cannot be supported, then those types of conversations need to be had. But I always encourage anyone, and they can call me, if you have a payment that's pending, and I also share it to any one of our contractors, which the majority of them do, that if you have an issue, to please reach out so that we can resolve it and resolve it quickly.
3: Very well. At this time, the chair will recognize Senator Marvin Blyden. You recognize for your 6 minutes.
6: Thank you. Thank you so much, Mr. Chair, and good afternoon to all the testifiers, and thank you so much for your testimonies. Some pretty comprehensive, with a lot of numbers, a lot of information. How much time I have? 6 minutes?
3: 6 minutes.
6: Very well.
3: On the first round.
6: Okay, very well. First, let me go to PFA. Good afternoon, Director Simmons. How many vacancies do you have at PFA?
11: Sorry, Senator. Go ahead.
6: Speaking to the mic.
11: Vacancies.
6: vacancies?
11: What was the question?
6: How many vacancies do you have at PFA? I'm going to ask the same question also to ODR and finance. So get ready for me, please, and there's a reason why. While we're waiting
5: on the comptroller, we have 13 vacancies and 18 positions filled.
6: 13 vacancies?
5: Yes.
6: And 18 filled?
5: Yes.
6: Those, any of those vacancies critical?
5: I'm sorry, repeat the question.
6: Any critical vacancies?
5: Yes, we have critical vacancies in accounting and compliance that we're going to fill within the next 60 days.
6: Very, very critical, accounting and compliance, correct? Okay, yes. ODR?
10: We have 30 vacancies. We're currently advertising for engineers, financial folks, and project management.
6: All critical, in my opinion.
10: Yes, all critical.
6: Finance?
12: We have 9 vacancies from treasury analysts, accountant analysts, MIS administrative staff.
6: And in terms of the vacancies, is the challenge availability, experience? What the challenge? Finance quickly and then ODR, PFA.
12: I believe the salaries isn't quite attractive because our position vacancies averages like $40,000. And so I believe that's the issue.
6: ODR?
10: I think that the available individuals with the skill set that's required to operate at this level is non-existent. We also reach out to the states to see if we can find people we can bring back home.
6: And congratulations on what you did with UVI, partner with them. That makes so much sense. It makes sense.
10: We have gotten some real talent, I must say.
6: Very well. PFA?
5: Joy Wheatley, Comptroller.
6: Speak up, please. I can't hear you.
5: Joy Wheatley, Comptroller. I think our major issue is actually attracting qualified applicants for the positions.
6: Qualified applicants? Okay, very well. Now, let me go back to finance, and then I'm going to close out with ODR. Finance, you said the last time you did a reconciliation was in March. When last did you reconcile your books?
0: You said the books?
6: When last did you reconcile your operation? Your reconciliation, basically.
13: Brenda Cardi, Department of Finance. Reconciliation is an ongoing process. We reconcile every month. We try to reconcile by the 15th of the following month. With that being said, fully reconciled, I do believe we're fully reconciled for the first quarter of FY26.
6: Okay, because based on a post-audit report, you incurred $284,835 in obligations and expenditures, leaving you with $3 million of unobligated allocated funds. So it shows the importance of reconciling your books on a regular basis. And that's what threw off your other services and charge by a variance of $6.2 million in a post-auditor's report on page 2 of the post-auditor's report. So, and I know, as you stated, your vacancies, you need those bodies there to assist you. So it's critical to assure that we fill those vacancies, okay? Let me go to ODR. And in respect to your department, right, and your vacancies and your operations, I appreciate everything you're doing in respect to the different programs, the different initiatives you have put forward with your programs. But based on the output of your work and the different initiatives that you have mandated, I'm looking for the information. The initiative you have mandated, right? Let me go to the flowchart analysis, right? When it comes to the $21.2 billion in balances that you have, are those balances, that's not a post-audit report, are those balances reflective of what you stated in your testimony in terms of you have until 2035 to expend those funds? Can you clarify for me? Not the first thing I need to know in terms of those funds.
10: If you could tell us the page of
6: Page five. The flow chart. The fund flow analyst. The total balance is 21 billion 152 million 808,000.
10: It is as of that date, but it's very close. But that is the funding that is available till 2035.
6: Okay, because I see you have extended in respect to expanding in respect to housing itself, $141 million, and you have $341 million left balance.
10: That's the Envision program.
6: And that's only for
10: the 20, and that Envision program is still 2029.
6: And that's only for the Envision program, period.
10: And the other housing programs that are under us, like Dunu and Loving Land, the Hamilton Jackson, those are the ones that are under ODR.
6: Okay, very well. And I know my time was called. Did I say you're going to have a second round? Okay. Okay, very well. Because I know you have several other funds in terms of the mitigation fund, etc. So I'll deep dive at a point. Okay, I don't want to abuse my time. Thank you so much, Mr. Chair, for the time, and thank you so much for your responses. Thank you,
11: Director Flynn. I know to be clear, you talk about the 2035 to be expended. You wanted to clarify that?
10: Sure. Yes, the 2035 are the FEMA dollars. The DR funds that are being administered. Portion of the DR funds that's being administered by ODR, that's 2029. And the mitigation dollars, although we report under mitigation dollars from HUD as part of the recovery, that is administered by the Housing Finance Authority.
11: And that timeline is actually tied to the match as well. Outside of that timeline, 2035 or 2029, then the match is increased.
10: So, yes, if we do not complete the projects by 2035, the match will revert to 95% as opposed to the 2% or 98% that we have now.
11: Correct. Okay. At this time, the chair will recognize a point of information. Senator, you next. You recognize for your 6 minutes.
14: You headed it. Thank you. Thank you, Mr. Chair. Good afternoon, colleagues. Good afternoon, testifiers, all viewing, listening, and present. Well, you know, first of all, I'd like to tell all of you, thank you very much for the work being done, because, again, like I said, we're going forward into a new administration, but if you don't hear it, you're hearing it now. Thank you for the work that's being done and continue to do. ODR, good afternoon. We get 100 houses yet? 100 houses built?
10: We have the 100 houses.

0: actually put down the down, paid for the generators to be shipped that will assist with the generation capacity for St. John, St. Thomas. We've also identified generators and putting deposits on for the St. Croix generators.
1: Okay, that is before you go, how many generators? St. Thomas, St. John, and St. Croix.
0: There's the generators are 10 megawatts.
1: 10 megawatts. All?
0: For the St. Thomas, okay. St. John. On St. Croix, the additional generation are being worked on to identify, to be able to purchase. That's the first phase. The first phase is the temporary generation that allows us to have a support. So when they, when we take down the generators that exist now in the plant, that we have a temporary generations to run the plant. This next phase is to buy the permanent generators. So okay. It's a two-tier process.
1: Thank you very much for that. I just wanted to get on and go back to budget. Now, for all the entities, the departments, finance, have you had wage increases for your employees?
2: Based on the 35?
1: In the 26, did you have wage increases? Is it covered in the 27 if you had wage increases?
2: Yes.
1: Okay, you had wage increases?
2: We would have had a wage adjustment, yes.
1: Which union? Okay, yeah, I need to know that. PFA, you had wage increases with your employees?
3: Senator, no wage increases in 26.
1: No wage increases. ODR, wage increases?
0: We didn't have any wage increases in 2026.
1: Okay, no, because I know with ODR, PFA, I see that your acts was originally for PFA $4,200,000 and then for ODR was $250,000. So now PFA's ask is $5 million, correct. And Office of Disaster Recovery is $4 million. The increases to cover
0: what, so we have always asked for $4 million. That has okay. been our standard ask. We get $2.5 million.
1: Okay.
0: But we intend to provide increases throughout within the budget.
1: Okay, so from the $4 million or from the federal?
0: From the $4 million.
1: Okay, good. So, yeah, through the chair, if you could submit that so I can make sure they're getting their money. PFA, your increase? I know you mentioned about getting money from the general fund.
3: Yes, Senator, as well, we have always asked for $5 million, but okay. we see $4.2 million.
1: Okay, so what would the additional $800 do for us, or do for you?
3: It would do for us as far as our operations, salaries, also new rental space, as well as new positions that we have budgeted for 2027.
1: You see where they get in trouble with my colleagues. But the minute I mention salaries, you're gonna say, "Oh God, the graph again." What I'm just saying is, if you didn't mention it before, that's why I say we shouldn't have to come to squeeze it out of you, man. And for finance, the same thing with you. You're asking for less. What you ask for this year? 27 budget. Wait, first of all, how many employees do you have?
2: 53.
1: 53 still, okay.
2: Yes.
1: And last fiscal year you had 50, so you lost 3 employees.
2: No, we have.
1: Based on looking at the post-audit report, how much employees you had last fiscal year?
2: We have 53 right now.
1: 53 now.
2: Yep.
1: So from the last year, your general fund was for 50, and then you had unclassified, classified.
4: 1 minute.
1: But for your personnel, or for your general fund, what are you asking for? What are you looking at for personnel in your general fund for 27? Personnel and fringe.
2: Personnel?
1: Yeah. For the 27, because we have your...
5: Corina Modest Elliott.
1: Yeah. Okay.
5: Personnel, $3,727,411.
4: And 30 fringe, seconds.
5: Fringe, $1,712,355.
1: Okay, and the actual that you gave before, what was as of what month?
5: May. As of May.
1: May? Okay. Yes. And then, okay, so wrap it right now. How many retiree eligible personnel do you have? What in wage increases that were given? Any retro owed to anyone? I just want to make sure I get it out quick before, you know, I know my time will be coming.

0: See? Yeah, down to the point. Okay, so yeah. So then, wage increases, any retro owed to any of your employees in 27? I mean, presently right now.
1: We have about 2 people retiring.
0: Okay.
1: No retro. We would be making payments of lump sum payment based on the annual leave.
0: Okay, for the retirees.
1: Yeah. And
0: no retro owed. The wage increases were given. Okay, good. So, and I had one final, but 2 employees and everything at their zone is paid up for those 2 employees that are retiring. The GRS, everything is paid up for them to collect?
1: Correct, yes.
0: Okay, all right. Thank you for the time, Mr. Chair.
2: Thank you very much, Senator DeGraff. Senator Angel Bocas Jr., you're recognized for your 6 minutes.
3: Thank you, Mr. Chair. Good afternoon, Mr. Chair, colleagues, listening and viewing audience, central staff, and testifying panel here before us today. Let's start off with the PFA. You're requesting about $9 million from the general fund, as you said in your testimony. You mentioned that prior to 2022, the authority required no general fund support. So I'm curious to know, is this now a permanent obligation? And what is the plan to reduce the reliance on the general fund by the PFA?
4: Good afternoon, Senator. First, let me say that $4 million of that is for the Office of Disaster Recovery. That is something that the government needs to understand the need for funding for ODR. You know, we have $20 billion in funding.
3: I don't mean to cut you off, but I understand that part.
4: Okay, the other $5 million for the Office of Public Finance Authority is a commitment that this committee made when we did the securitization, and we understood that the excess monies from the taxes on excise taxes on rum was going to the GRS, and therefore the PFA could not pull out $5 million for its budget as was done previously.
3: Are there any plans for the PFA to
4: push back
3: on the reliance on the general fund?
4: The plan is to try and increase the matching fund revenue so that we can generate more monies and have excess monies after the GRS payment. But until we're able to satisfy the GRS note, then there won't be any excess to come to the PFA for its budget.
3: Okay, very well. You also stated that in the 27 budget, there's an increase in tax refund litigation. How much has the government spent on litigation to date?
4: On all litigation or on this? The PFA is only funding specific litigation for some tax cases handled by the Bureau. We are not funding all litigation, so I can only speak to those 2.
3: Please proceed.
4: For this fiscal year to date, we've spent over $4 million on this case.
3: And that's just one case?
4: 2 cases, sorry.
3: 2 cases, both cases?
4: Yes.
3: $4 million to date, okay. Are you liable to say which cases, or is that something that's tied up in a legal matter?
4: Yeah, I'm not. I can only speak to the sums that's paid. I'm not involved in the actual litigation.
3: Okay, very well. Thank you. Let's move on to ODR. In relation to the $24.5 billion, as has been mentioned, only $4.5 billion has been expended. What's the single most dire obstacle right now? I know that you created the bundles, but are we fast tracking to spend more?
5: Absolutely, Senator. It's the payments as they move into construction. There's larger amounts of dollars that will be expended. These groundbreakings that we've had signifies movement towards larger drawdowns, and we have several other projects that's moving into that direction as well.
3: What can we expect for the school on St. John and the clinic?
5: So the school on St. John, we're working to get the environmental approvals so that we can break ground later on this year. That is the plan. It is contingent, of course, on how quickly Pima can give us those approvals. The clinic, as in, we want to move towards getting the demolition done in the summer.
3: Okay, well, I'm hoping for a groundbreaking this year, so I'll keep you to that.
5: That's both of us.
3: Okay, very well. Thank you. In relation to the Department of Finance, Commissioner, your department's budget is increasing by $1.29 million, which is 10.4%. What's the largest driver in this increase?
1: Clemina Modessa Elliott. It's the audit. We actually
6: 1 minute
1: budgeted $2.6 million because we had a contract for $2.6 million, but this body only appropriated $1.2 million. And so we're short that $1.4 million. So it actually didn't really increase. We just didn't get what we needed.
3: So what is the $3.775 million for the audit services, accounting services, GASB? Am I saying that right?
1: Right.
3: Yeah. Compliance? What do you expect these to cost?
6: 30 seconds.
3: Is it going to be declining by next fiscal year, or we're going to still be paying that amount?
1: We will still be paying that amount next fiscal year. It actually went up to $200,000. So every year, whenever there's a new GASB pronouncement, we have to implement. Currently, we're working on the new leases GASB. And so we just hired an accounting firm, Cherry Becker, to assist us with that implementation.
3: So, and that's 3 points, Mr. Chair, if I may. Thank you, Mr. Chair. So that's $3.7 million per year? For everything.
1: Oh, for everything.
3: For everything. Yeah, meaning the audit service, accounting services, GASB, compliance, all of that. Is that correct?
1: 600.
3: To say?
1: Correct.
3: Yes. And it's gonna, next year we'll likely be paying for all of those services in that amount, but what remains to be done before we can see a decline in the amount?
7: I think that's, so because it's ongoing, next year they may come up with something else that we need to improve on, and that may either keep the bill hopefully the same or decrease based on the requirements that is needed.
3: And is there any audit findings that you expect to eliminate for fiscal years 2025 and 2026?
7: Paramount is the documentation, supporting documentation. Okay. That's one of that has been plaguing us for a while, but it's not relatively low-hanging, but it's something that if we were to get that rectified, we would have eliminated a significant portion of some of our audit findings.
3: Okay, well, I'm hoping that's the case, and I don't want to abuse my time. Thank you for the time, Mr. Chair.
2: Thank you very much, Senator Bolkes Jr. Next, we'll recognize Senator Heber Frederick. You're recognized for 6 minutes.
8: Thank you very much, Mr. Chair. Pleasant good afternoon, all colleagues, testifier, listening, and viewing audience. My office and central staff, of course. Let me start off with Mr. Simmons. Good day, sir. How are you doing?
9: Good afternoon.
8: I wanted to chat a little bit about this rum cover over here. We've got some more updated numbers, I see. It runs through September 2026. So we're at 20 million proof gallons that we're anticipating.
4: That was what the advance was based on for fiscal year 2026, yes.
8: And so after we true up, it looks like we're going to be below projection 27 million.
4: The true-up had a negative $27 million that was deducted from the advance and resulting in a net advance of the $225 million.
8: So GRS was anticipating around what? Around $150 million? It's looked like it might be $112 million now, based on this?
4: That was what was paid in fiscal year 26, yes, around that.
8: Yeah, so basically I see a decrease in proof gallon sales. I hope the trend don't continue, but it's trending that way, which means we're going to have a problem with GRS based on these numbers right here.
4: Yes, we have not been able to completely satisfy the projection for GRS payment since the inception.
8: So that's something else we're going to have to figure out, how we're going to cover the difference, because it's going to be a huge number at the rate we're going. All right, let's go to something more hopeful and pleasant to talk about. WICO, I see we finally got an audit completed through 2024.
4: Yes, we are.
8: Can you tell us what was the final audit conclusion? Was it a clean audit?
4: It was a clean audit, yes. I mean, okay.
8: It was unqualified.
4: WICO's audits have been clean. I mean, you know, all our subsidiary audits are clean audits so far. We haven't had any qualified audits.
8: Okay. So the revenues for WICO has also been heading north. So we could see that the turnaround from the pandemic has finally left us, so now we're looking ahead for a brighter sunny day now, right?
4: Yes, things have been improving. Visitor arrivals are up at the dock, and I'm sure that when they come before you, they will be reporting increased activity.
8: And so what I'm excited about, whenever I see things are going up like that, that means we could probably talk, have that discussion about our pilot now, since that's something, you know, we've been dodging for a while, and I'm going to need your assistance with that.
4: Well, Senator, you know, the pilot is something that, you know, we've got to sit down and come to a decision as to how we're going to go forward with that.
8: We said pay something. That was what we came up with. Pay something. Nothing was not an option. Right?
4: I don't know that's the decision that WICO came up with. There's a decision that this body came up with. Then, you know, you will put that forth as you determine.
8: But, yes, we're telling the owner, right, the PFA,
4: yeah,
8: that the legislative body, which is us, we're looking for something from our return on our investment. One something minute. That I think that's very reasonable. You know, before we had a big number out there. You know, they were a little nervous about it. So now we're saying something that shows good faith. You see these numbers that we're looking at today? All these numbers are going in one direction. You need more. And the central government, we can't even ask for more. But yet everyone is coming to us asking us for more money, like we're a money tree.
6: 30 seconds.
8: So that's my little two cents, that, you know, we need to start getting serious about collecting revenues that are due us.
4: I appreciate your comments, Senator. I just think that we need to look at this in the totality of where we are and where WICO is. I mean, when things were good, WICO was paying. You know, things
6: Time.
4: Went south with WICO, and now, you know, we need to look at how we can help WICO to stay in the black and move forward. And, you know, that is a substantial debt that has accrued. And, you know, is it something that they can take care of and still be able to survive? And that's what we got to look at.
8: No, we don't want them to fail. Mr. Chair, if I could just wrap up. We're not encouraging anyone to fail, but we're saying if we're helping you go through your difficulties, financial difficulties, and you've been subsidized. They've been subsidized with millions of dollars. I just saw it in the ARPA money here. You know, WICO did very good during the COVID time. I don't think people understand how much money this government's been generous with. And now we're asking to just pay something, and all of a sudden, we got to talk about it. We got to see how things go. Look, $4 million we gave them. $4 million. 11/25/21 through 11/25/23, $4 million. So we work with them, you know. We gave them money. I'm just saying something. I didn't say you could give us the $750,000 that we want, but you could give us something. Since you do own them, it'd be nice if you could have that discussion with them.
4: I mean, I understand that they've put forth a plan to this body, or will put forth a plan if they haven't already.
8: We got a letter, but no numbers was on it. Now, I was looking for a number. Yeah, I have to show my colleagues that we're making progress with money.
4: Okay.
8: Thank you, sir. Appreciate your response, though.
4: Thank you.
8: Nice conversation. Thank you, Mr. Chair.
2: Thank you very much, Senator Frederick. Before we go to the next senator, which will be Senator Viele, I wanted to ask Jamal McLean if you would give us a little bit of an update in terms of our Garvey funds and where we at with the phase two of the Veterans Drive project, as well as the ferry and the road projects earmarked from the Garvey funds. Don't mash up the mic. A PFA full of money. Don't mash up the mic.
10: All right. Good afternoon, Jomo McLean. Phase two of Veterans Drive, we're working with Eastern Federal Lands currently on issuance of the solicitation. We've received all our federal permits. We received our extension on our CZM permit, and so we're just working through a little bit of an MOU right now with the Coast Guard, as we'll be impacting their operations before we issue the solicitation. In respect to the ferry boat project, we have already sent the draft solicitation to Federal Highway. We received their comments. We've incorporated their comments. And we're right now working with the ferry boat designer to incorporate some additional specifications into that solicitation before we issue that solicitation. The three other Garvey projects, we have a draft RFP that's been prepared, and we expect to have that to Federal Highway this month for their review and approval before we issue the solicitation for those three.
2: That's inclusive of the $28 million for road projects on St. Croix?
10: Yes, sir.
2: Thank you. The VLA, you recognize for your 6 minutes.
11: Thank you, Mr. Chair. Before I go to finance, the Clifton Hill Road route, was that a Garvey project from 2015?
12: Okay. So those monies came from ARPA?
10: No, that's Federal Highway.
12: Good. Where did those monies come from?
10: Federal Highway, our regular allocation.
12: Because I'm seeing in the ARPA funding, Clifton Hill Road, route reconstruction, $5.4 million.
10: That's a portion of it, but the bulk of it was Federal Highway allocation.
12: So what was that? What was the cost of the road?
10: The total cost?
12: Mm-hmm.
10: It's approximately $13 million.
12: And $8 million came from Federal Highway?
10: Yes.
12: Okay, thank you so much. Finance, in reference to your actuals, are you going to expend all of your allotment by October 1st? Are you like 55% there? You have quite a bit of money left. And then you're requesting an increase of $174,000 for personnel, but you're not even going to expend your personnel budget. So are you anticipating that you're going to have these positions filled as to why you're budgeting for this amount?
7: Yes, Senator. We're actively recruiting those positions.
12: Okay. And we've been actively recruiting a while, but it's hard to find those type of financial individuals. The vacant positions are budgeted at what percent? 100 or 50 or 75?
1: 100%. Okay. We're conducting interviews and hope to hire everyone before.
12: That's a very wishful thinking, because it's quite hard, as everybody has literally said, in reference to finding individuals who meet the qualifications. So we have to look at that, because I know OMB, along with you and along with PFE and ODR, you are literally trying to get the same employees. And I think that is, quickly I'll put out there, I hear so many people on a regular basis saying they're not jobs, but they're jobs if you come with a skill set. If you're willing to study and come back and you have the skill set, they're jobs. You know, they're looking for engineers and everything else. Now, in reference to Ms. Williams, Dr. Lynn, I heard you said you're looking for accountants, you're looking for engineers, but you also have a large number of consultants. Are the consultants filling the void, or when you get individuals that are qualified now working, does a consultant contract decrease? Because we have quite a number of consultants.
5: Senator, the need also is for people to manage the consultants. The consultants can't commit the government. Someone has to sign off and review. So we do need people to ensure that the consultant support is approved and we can move things forward.
12: Can you give, if you have it, a list of the consultants and the annual amount per year?
5: Yes. Okay. We can give that.
12: Okay. So when I'm done asking the questions, if you could put that in the record, the Super PMO with O'Brien, Aronson Young, what is the annual amount that we pay to those individuals? The Tourism Revolving Fund. When do you think we're going to get that reconciled? I'm hearing a lot of stuff. Let me just be frank on the record. We're hearing a lot of stuff in reference to the Tourism Revolving Fund. And through the chair, I'd like to really get the breakdown as to how those millions of dollars are spent for the Tourism Revolving Fund, so we can see exactly what was spent here and what was spent in stadiums and other stuff that has depleted the fund to literally nothing. But you have an idea as to when you're going to be able to have that reconciled?
13: Good day, Ebony Serrano, Director of Accounting Finance. To date, we have reconciled the Tourism Revolving Fund for the last 3 fiscal years, meaning that the balance that you see on the fund balance, that is a carrying balance. That, you know, what truly should have came out of the fund did. So I would recommend to this body, anytime looking at especially the Tourism Revolving Fund or any fund for that matter, always take into consideration the last 4 years of the fund and the net of the revenues and expenditures.
12: Okay, so you have been able to reconcile what, 23, 24, 25?
13: Yes.
12: Okay. And you have that amount?
13: Yes.
12: Okay, while you're looking for that, in reference to collections, a number of departments within government collect money and must deposit money on a regular basis. Recently, you have had incidents in which monies have gone missing, monies have not been deposited for a year. In more than one department, how does that happen? That nobody realized that somebody's collecting money and not depositing every single day for 1 year, 2 years. I think one instance is almost 2 years or more that they haven't deposited any funds. How does that happen?
7: So for a couple of them, us looking at, because it has happened for about 3 years, us looking at the report daily doesn't seem like anything is different until we start to dig, meet with CFOs, find out what you're collecting, and really getting into it, because it didn't seem surprising. It hasn't been there for 3 years.
6: 30
7: Treasury
6: seconds.
7: Folks are relatively new. it seemed normal until we started to connect with people and they.
12: No, I applaud whoever in your department is overseeing some of those accounts, because I think it's a result of probing by finance as to so why some deposits that weren't deposited for a year reappeared suddenly in a draw and was able to be deposited. So we got to say, and I'm just saying this because there's government funds being collected, and there must be a process in place for deposits, et cetera. So I said to ask that question. Do you have a process for every single entity that collects money that they must follow, and a check and balance to make sure that they're just depositing? I mean, if they want reconciling, I can understand that. But just depositing, how do we ensure department heads ensure that every money-generating entity under their watch is depositing the monies on a regular basis?
14: Akari, Department of Finance, Director of Treasury. So what Treasury has done is within the last month, there has been two trainings. Trainings were conducted over 2 days. We had two different blocks. And what that training did was we went over the current SOPPs on the first day.
12: Okay, so what's the whole of that? I know you're going to give me a really good answer, but my answer is just simple. Who just asked him, did you deposit the money? Who's making sure? Because we could do all the training, but then deposit it. Who has that charge been given to every commissioner, every department head, that you got to make sure that the monies that you collect in your department are deposited on a regular basis? That's all I really want to happen. You ain't got to answer. That's all I want to see transpire, that the monies are deposited. So I have legislation to move all the CFOs under the Department of Finance. And directly move, where you're responsible now for those individuals. They're assigned to a department, but they work under the Department of Finance. I'm going to share the legislation with you so you could give us some recommendation. But if we don't financially correct what is taking place in government, we are never going to be able to pay our bills, because a lot of people are paying themselves. Thank you so much, Mr. Chair. Oh, last question, Mr. Chair. Ms. Adrian, who has a contract for the power generation infrastructure at WAPA, Richmond and Harley plants?
5: It's a joint venture between RG and Javelin.
12: Did RG work for WAPA before?
5: RG has done some WAPA work for WAPA in the past.
12: Was RG terminated from WAPA before?
5: I am not sure about any of the other dealings that WAPA had with RG, but I know RG has performed work and continues to perform work.
12: Okay, I'm getting information that RG was, or one of those companies was terminated from WAPA before, so we need to find out what was the reason. If it is factual, what was the reason why they were terminated? We don't want to end up with the next Wärtsilä situation, where we buy new units and they don't work. So we want to make sure that whoever is a consultant for this new project, that those power generation units are going to work. Because this government bleeding money for stuff that don't work. Thank you so much, Mr. Chair.
2: Thank you very much, Senator Viele. Ms. Carty, do you have a mechanism by which you're able to go into agency, look at the cashier, and just do a cross-reference check in those respective agencies to just make sure that they're following procedures, you know, just do a random check to see what's going on and follow the money? Do you have such a mechanism in place?
14: Currently, there is not a mechanism in place. We have conducted a surprise pop-up or two, and we're trying to extend that across all agencies that are collecting revenues, which in they'll never know when we're coming.
2: Excellent. Yeah. Quality assurance. I mean, just to be able to go in and just see what's going on there and take a glance. I mean, number one, it put them on alert that there will be somebody coming in to check, one, and two, and then you'll be able to just look at the policies and make sure it's being adhered to. You know, you always have to have that check and balance, you know, so that we can make sure that we have good outcomes from those agencies. So good job and starting to do that, and I will implore that it's done a little bit more frequently. Senator Ray Fonseca, you recognize for your 6 minutes.
15: Yes, thank you, Mr. Chair, and good afternoon to everybody. Good afternoon to the viewing and listening audience, colleagues. Okay, Commissioner McCurdy, you gave testimony that the accounts payable balance was going down. What was it last fiscal year and what is it now?
7: Do you have that? Fiscal year? Yeah, compared to this, yeah. Right now it's $36 million.
15: And what was it last fiscal year? Do you remember?
13: Well, in terms of payables, we wouldn't look back at last year. We would probably look at what was paid to date. Because the payables
15: so you don't know. I don't want you to go on. You don't have the number for last year. Mm-hmm. But it's gone down or it's gone up?
7: It's gone down.
13: It's going down.
15: It's gone down. You know, and we got testimony from OMB, the director, that the revenues goes from $813,915 to $958. So revenues is projected to be $109 million more, and accounts payable going down. All of those are good signs. Let me ask you, what is the total amount that's retroactive, that's owed for the payments? You know, the payments going back to as late as the 1990s, as early as the 90s. Do you have an idea what that is?
7: The total retroactive payments?
15: Yeah. Going back, remember we did a $25 million payment.
7: Yeah, I believe it's over $100 million, but
15: Over $100 million?
7: I believe so.
15: Okay, how about the income tax refunds? I know that Joe Lee is right here, so I hope you had time to ask him the number, because I know you cut the checks. What's the total income tax outstanding, income tax refunds?
7: Total income tax refunds, I'll leave that, because I don't want to misquote Ms. Director Lee. I'll leave that for him. What we've paid to date is $35.6 million for 2026.
15: Okay, so is that you've paid more this year than last fiscal year?
7: That's a good question.
13: No, because we would continue.
7: We would have paid more last year, but I can confirm that and give you that number.
15: Okay, I'm just trying to establish a trend. And also the total reserve requirement for the debt service bonds that's at Mellon Bank of New York. You got that number, Director Simmons?
4: Did you clarify?
15: The reserve requirement for the debt service amount that you have deposited in Mellon Bank of New York, do you have that amount?
4: So the amount of the debt service reserve fund at Mellon Bank is $70 million,
15: and roughly. That's in an interest bearing account.
4: Yes, those accounts, those funds are invested.
15: Well, what percent are they invested? You know,
4: the investment varies by the type of investment. We have an investment advisory firm that we utilize that invests all of our bond proceeds, and they invest it in various instruments.
15: I got you. I want to conserve my time. You could answer that on the chair's time if the chair will permit. So, Ms. Octalian, I want to get to you real quick. So, we have total remaining $24.5 billion in recovery projects, and we've spent $4.5 billion so far. Is that correct?
5: Senator, we have obligated $24 billion, and we spent $4.5 billion, so we have about $20 billion left.
15: And we have till 2035 to spend it, or the requirement kicks goes up to 10%.
5: The cost share increases to 5%.
15: Okay, so we want to get it spent in 9 years. So 20 million divided by 9 years. So I mean, we have to spend in about $2 billion a year. And I see the progress. I see where you're ramping up. So it's good. But I say that to say, what that means is that this government, based on that $2.2 billion, is going to be collecting $110 million more per year. So with that $110 million more per year, I want us to pay down on that retroactive that we owe current and prior government employees going back to the 90s. Let's pay off all the money we owe to the government, because we're getting additional $110 million just based on the ODR projects for the next 9 years. So, Commissioner McCurdy, is that something that you can see as being possible?
7: Paying off the retro?
15: Yeah.
7: The retro right now, I got the number.
6: 1 minute.
7: It's $126 million. Those payments are important, and we should make them when we can. I don't know that we, and we will, I think what we can do is work to find a way to put that in a part of our plan in terms of paying down those retros.
15: Okay, you don't want to commit to that. I know that's a decision that's probably above your pay grade. But let me ask you this then. The cash on hand, how has the cash on hand compared to now as opposed to last year? Has it increased, and what is the amount?
7: Cash on hand as of today is $48 million. We're doing a little better than we did last year.
15: So how many days is that?
7: 12 days.
15: 12 days. I think last time you were here, you gave us 4 days.
7: 14.
15: 14.
7: Yeah.
15: So it's worse then.
7: Yeah, 2 days worse. But we've paid $100
15: million. Okay, so not all the signs are positive. Not all the signs.
7: Well, it is positive because we paid out $100 million between the last time I was here and today. So that's...
15: Okay, Mr. Chair, if I can just wrap. So you tell me, I don't want to put words in your mouth, is the cash on hand in your estimation better this year than it was last year?
7: We're in a better position than we were last year. Part of what we're combating is when we look at what we've collected, revenue has increased year over year from... We went back 6 years. Revenue has increased by, I think, 6%. Expenditures, though, have increased by 15%. So we're in... The fact that we're able to meet payroll and fulfill all our obligations with that reality, I think, is impressive by itself.
15: Okay, and Mr. Chair, remember I had asked the PFA to give us the total outstanding bonds. Mr. Simmons, if you can answer that question on the chair's time. And thank you, Mr. Chair, for that.
2: Thank you very much, Senator Fonseca. Director Simmons, you may respond.
4: Outstanding bonds, gross receipts tax bonds are $413,600,000. The Garvey bonds are $141,350,000. The Internal Revenue Matching Fund bonds, securitization bonds, are $912,840,000, for a total of $1,467,880,000.
2: Please turn on the recognize the mic of Senator Fonseca for a follow-up.
15: Yes. How about the Hotel Development Finance Corporation bonds? How much is it?
4: Those are not obligations of the government.
2: ODR, we're asked a question by Senator Villa in regards to the consultants and how much we're paying and the cost in aggregate of those consultants.
16: Archer Watlinson Francis. For Whit O'Brien, the past year we paid them $20,276,494. Ernst & Young, $21,896,032. CH2M Hill, $23,249,563.
2: What's that name?
16: CH2M Hill doing Jacobs. Yes. ICF, $28,606. Baker Donaldson, $806,074. Let me add those by year.
2: Please recognize the mic of Senator Vialli.
12: Say the last one again, Donaldson.
16: Baker Donaldson, $806,074. I told him it's a phone.
12: Somewhere like $65 million in the ballpark.
16: 66,256,770.
12: Thank you, Mr. Chair.
2: Very well, thank you.
4: Mr. Chair.
2: Go ahead, Mr. Simmons. I was just coming to you. Go ahead.
4: You had asked how much we paid our Washington lobbyists for fiscal year 2026 to date?
2: Yes.
4: $629,141.
2: $629,141?
4: Yes, sir.
2: You have it broken out?
4: Yes.
17: Senator, $260,749 for Squire Patton Boggs, $128,392 for Cowell and Associates, and $240,000 for Ballard Partners.
2: And Mr. Simmons, you gave the GRS securitization amount in the bonds. That was the 912,840.
4: The GRS outstanding note?
2: No, that's what you asked for, Senator Fonseca?
15: GRS matching funds.
2: Securitization.
15: Bonds. The total outstanding amount on that.
4: I gave you the securitization bonds, the $912,840,000 for the matching fund bonds.
2: Thank you. Thank you, Derek. Commissioner McCurdy, how much do we have in outstanding bounce checks?
14: Brenda Cardi, Director of Treasury. I'll get that to you, Senator.
2: Okay. Cool. All right. Well, we wait for that information. Senator Maurice James, you recognize for your 6 minutes.
18: Afternoon.
2: Good afternoon.
18: Good afternoon, testifiers. Good afternoon, colleagues. Good afternoon, all those in and outside the room. In front of me is the very question that was asked about consultants. And, you know, first I'm going to start by saying that I was looking at the hearing with my husband, and I said to him, you know, I know Nathan Simmons from the time I was a little girl. And he said, what? And I said, yeah, I think I was in St. Mary's School when he probably graduated from college. And I said, you see how valuable someone can be to the government of the Virgin Islands for so many years? And that we have a tendency in this age to try to put out elders. So I want to publicly say to Mr. Nathan Simmons that I value what you bring to our government. I just want to say that because whenever you present, I always love it. So I just want to say that coming from Maurice James. And because we have a tendency to dispose of our elders and think that they're no longer valuable. So thank you, Mr. Simmons. But now, Mr. Simmons, I'm going to ask you this question because you've been here so many years. And when you look at all these consultants that we have been hiring, why, and you've been here all these, why are we not, as a government, building our own capacity? We seem to be institutionalizing dependence on consultants. And when you look at the amount of money, because I was going to go through, but my colleague, Senator Viele, asked for those numbers, I was going to call those numbers out. Why? What has happened over all these years that we have become so dependent? And when you look at the two consulting firms, Ernst & Young and Witt O'Brien, and I brought them up in my disaster committee meeting with Director Actilin. What are we doing if we're paying so much money to these people, and yet, if I were to ask, and I will ask while you're responding to me, I will ask the director this question. Of the 480 outstanding projects that we have, the majority of which are major construction projects, where are we in construction out of the 480 remaining? But I'll begin first with you, Mr. Simmons, who I really respect and admire. You've been in this government for a long time. What are we doing? We need to reduce consultant reliance and stop paying them all this money. But I'll let you answer. Go right ahead. Thank you, sir.
4: Good afternoon, Senator. And thank you very much for those kind words. I you're absolutely correct. I think we have built in this reliance on consultants and this fear of our own. We tend to think that, you know, if our own people are the ones that are telling you that this is the way something should be, that something has got to be wrong with it, so you got to pay somebody else to come from someplace else to tell you what your people are already telling you should be done. I mean, and then when we do have these contracts, even though most of the times we have built in these contracts that is supposed to be building capacity, we never enforce it. So yeah, they come in, they work, they stay here for 10, 15, 20 years doing the same thing over and over, and we don't see to it that they train somebody to do the job. We have a lot of talent around here, but we're not, you know, they're underutilized, and it's unfortunate, but it's something that has been allowed to continue, and we recognize it, and we talk about it, and we mention it. We, in our financial team and whatnot, we discuss the fact that we need to be building capacity, but then mm-hmm. we have the turnover. The young folks sometimes get frustrated. They don't stay. So by the time you put somebody in a position to work with the Ernst and Youngs and the Witt O'Briens, and they spend a few months and then they're gone, you know. Uh-huh. I see it in ODR. The turnover is tremendous. You know, so
18: they already called my time?
4: Yeah. I'm sorry.
18: Okay, now thank you. I think you hit the nail on the head. You know, and I want to point out the reason I said that was because if I looked at, there seems to be a lot of overlap in these contracts, also these contracts that I was looking at. And I know that if they had given Marie C. James PC $3,141,088 for work from February 22nd, 2024 to February 22nd, 2027 for construction law legal services, all I would be talking about me. You would. And yet, here we are paying these people, it's on page 14, $3,141,088. And then I'm trying to figure out what are we getting from Ernst and Young, which are bright. Oh, man. Anyway, sir.
2: You may proceed, Senator. Go ahead and get your point out.
18: Yeah. I really want to know of the 400, thank you, sir. Of the 480 outstanding projects that ODR has, how many are in construction right now?
5: Senator, the outstanding projects that I've listed in the testimony are projects that we indicated a number that has started. The total, 1 second. The 42 projects are shovel ready, 81 are actively under construction. The remaining projects, some of those projects are like contents for the schools that we can't purchase until, you know, we're closer to the completion of the schools. There's some projects that have to get abatement or some other type of process before we start construction. So there are a variety of reasons why those projects have not started.
18: I understand. I can understand that. That some of them are really not construction projects per se. What benefit are we getting from Ernst and Young and Witt O'Brien if 9 years into this, if we were to terminate their contracts, would everything just fall apart? Would we? Let me ask this. I've been using this term lately. What value do they bring? I mean, do you really believe that these aren't core governmental finance functions that we have to outsource? Because I think they are governmental functions. So we have to outsource them because we don't have the people to perform them. But if they're costing us so much, why can't we find people and pay them better. I guess this is a personal question.
5: I can answer if you'd like.
18: It's very discouraging to me as a Crucian and a Virgin Islander that we're not creating a pipeline. We're not transferring knowledge from the consultants to our own people. And so, Mr. Chair, I just want to say that I'm, you know, when I look at the pages in the post and audit analysis, and I see contracts that are so high, and some seem to be overlapping because we had a super PMO, but then I'm seeing services for things that I think that the super PMFO, I'm probably saying the wrong thing, super PMO, should be doing. There's who, this is my final question. Who looks, when I perform services for a client, I have to detail what I spend per hour for them, billable hours. Who reviews these people invoices? Winston and Strawn, $3,592,356.22. Do we have someone who reviews and says, okay, they're billing us? And I have friends who bill $2,000 an hour, so I understand. You're not fool, you know, you don't have to tell me the, because I do have friends who bill $2,000 an hour. But if you're billing me for 5 hours of work, I need to know what those 5 hours of work constitutes. So who in the VI government really looks at these contracts for $10 million and all those millions and make sure that we're paying for the work that we're getting? Thank you, Mr. Chair. I appreciate your leniency. I really do. Thank you very much. If someone can answer that question for me, who reviews the invoices? Thank you.
2: Thank you very much, Senator James. Director Octonen.
5: Sure, Senator. So I do want to respond to the need. Again, I think it was Senator Fonseca who indicated that we're looking to ramp up to spending $2 billion a year. The government operating budget is $1 billion. So equal to the government operating budget is what we need to be spending with ODR and processing payments for the recovery funds. It isn't that we can't find the people. You know, I always want to make sure that people like Jomo McLean, he is exceptional. He knows this back and front. He can rival any consultant and come here. But there's only one Jomo McLean. We don't have enough people. And this is why, and some of the projects that we get into right now are very complex. So I mandate that any of the contractors that we work with us train, expose our staff. We have training programs. We have projects that we provide to them. Now, we need staff on our side. I think this was the question that Senator Viale asked, like, why do I need engineers? I need to make sure that somebody's tasking these consultants. We are managing their time. We are managing the activity that they do for us so that the money is expended towards actual need. But we just don't have enough people. And this is not unique to the Virgin Islands. Anywhere else that ramps up, you know, these consultants, they assist in other states that have way more capacity than us, because this is just an increase to our normal workload, and we want to just make sure that whatever the value is, that the value measures to the cost so that we can move the projects forward.
2: So obviously a lot of these contracts have these deliverables.
5: They do.
2: And there's someone that's actually monitoring to ensure that they're delivering on those deliverables. And there is a check and balance to make sure that we get what we're paying for.
5: Yes, we have someone who requests the services, and then someone who has to validate that the services have been provided before we can pay.
2: And all of this is being done in a timely fashion.
5: Yes.
2: Thank you. Before I go on to the next senator, which should be Senator Potter, if he's still on the line, is in regards to the medical assistance program and their payments. There's some report that there's some pending payments at the Department of Finance to go out to these providers? Where are we with that?
13: Let me look into that and get back to you.
2: Very well. Senator Potter, if you're on, you're recognized for your 6 minutes at this time.

0: thing that we get.
1: Okay.
2: What specific findings do you expect to eliminate in FY 2025 audit?
3: We have the year-end close issues. We're working with departments and agencies to reconcile more periodically so that we don't have to wait until the year end to, you know, get consultants to assist us with reconciling information from a year back instead of, you know, just reconciling monthly. So we're hoping to do away with that. Currently, we are focusing on just getting caught up with audit issuance, and we're hoping going into 2026 that we could focus more on reducing the findings and getting better opinions.
1: Okay.
2: How much would you say, or do we have a dollar figure on how much the GVI has spent over the last 3 years on audit remediation efforts?
3: Maybe a little over 10 million. You said over the last 3 years, right?
2: Yeah, over the last 3 years.
3: Yeah. A little over 10 million.
2: $10 million.
1: Okay.
2: I wanted to go to Mr. Simmons. Thank you for your response. Mr. Simmons, I echo the sentiments of my Crucian colleagues about your tenure and your contributions to this government of the Virgin Islands. I want to ask you, and I know we had some discussion regarding GRS. Is the GRS funding note still performing according to original projections?
4: Good afternoon, Senator. We've been short in the amounts that we've been paying the GRS over the last few years. And as I indicated to one of your colleagues, you know, the answer is really to be able to generate additional cover over revenues, whether that's through additional rum companies or just by the current companies being able to increase sales. We have not been meeting projections.
2: Okay. So as far as, you know, the statement that you just made, now, is there a plan or strategy or some movement on our part to get to maximize the production of rum to increase the numbers? Is there a plan or a strategy in place to sort of counter the trend?
4: We have had several discussions with different rum brands about locating to the territory. We've had some even visit and had looking at possible distillery operations or sourcing rum from the current distilleries. But for one reason or the other, we have not been able to get that to come to fruition. And of course, in the current market environment, rum has just been slow. Sales have been declining nationwide. So it's not that it's just the rum brands locally. I mean, you know, that's just where the market is right now. So increased marketing. We've had the discussions with the companies. We've looked at their marketing proposals, and we've had substantial discussions with them about their marketing strategies. And I think they're doing a great job at that. It's just where the market is. So I think the answer for us is to try and attract additional companies at this point.
2: Right. Nothing tangible really on the horizon.
5: 1 minute.
2: But we have so much at stake, so it behooves us to you know, try to be

0: with additional companies, bringing them to the market. But are there any contingency plans if matching fund revenues underperform?
1: We're still working with our Washington team to try and get the retroactive portion of
2: 30
1: the
2: seconds.
1: cover over that for the years when it had lapsed. So we have not given up on that, and hopefully, if we get that, that would be a substantial amount that we can then apply towards GERS. But other than increasing revenues, there's really not much else that we can look to do. I mean, long term, we believe that eventually
2: Time.
1: GERS will be made whole, but it may become tight at sometimes.
0: Okay. My final question, Mr. Chair, with your indulgence, to Director Achterlin. I know the VA secured one of the most favorable FEMA cost share arrangements in the nation, but that benefit really disappears if projects are not completed by 2035. Which projects currently pose the greatest risk, you would say?
2: Senator, the schedule that has been projected has the projects out through 2032, and with a 3-year buffer for things that can go wrong. We want to make sure the hospitals stay on track. They are the most intricate type of construction. The Roy Lester Schneider Hospital is out in evaluation right now, so that one is leaving the gate last. So if there's any risk that I would put to the projects, I would say the Roy Lester Schneider Hospital. But again, we based on the schedule, we have a 3-year buffer that we're trying to make sure that we get everything in by that 2035 date.
0: As a chair likes to ask, so this doesn't keep you up at night because of that 3-year buffer that's
2: Senator,
0: already.
2: it all attempts to keep me up at night, because you know how project schedules are. I've seen so many different things come that we were not expecting, that can throw a project off schedule. So yes, it still is of concern, and these, no matter what happens going forward, we need to really pay close attention to schedules to ensure that we get these facilities back online.
0: Absolutely. Thank you very much for your response. Thank you for your flexibility, Mr. Chair.
3: Thank you very much, Senator Potter, for your line of questions. At this time, Ms. Carty, do you have the bounce checks or return checks amount?
4: I do, but can you allow me an additional minute, please? I'm trying to finalize the pivot table.
3: Okay, very well.
5: Point. Sorry, Senator. Mr. Samuel has the information relative to the Medicaid.
3: All right, Mr. Samuel.
6: Afternoon,
3: Good afternoon.
6: Samuel,
3: Good afternoon.
6: accounting manager. There's 3.2 million outstanding right now for my payment.
3: And can you update us? That's what you're processing at this time?
6: Well, DHS has to confirm that the draw was done first before we could process any payment.
3: Yeah, DHS is the one that's saying that these are pending DOF issuing the checks.
6: Yes, but they have to confirm the drawdown.
3: They have to confirm the drawdown. Okay. If someone could work on that for me in the meantime so we could make sure we get some responses before we leave here this afternoon. Thank you, Mr. Samuel. Senator Fonseca, recognize your point of information?
7: Yes, thank you. Thank you, Mr. Chair. The leases on the post audit report, PFA, ODR, 193 Altona Estate, Charlotte, Amalia, Banco Popular Building. What's the annual rent for Banco Popular Building?
8: Archer Watlinson Francis, $320,255.
7: Okay. Per year?
8: Yes, the annual amount.
7: Okay, post auditor, please note. Thank you, Mr. Chair.
3: Thank you very much. At this time, the chair would recognize Senator Clifford Joseph. You're recognized for your 6 minutes.
9: Thank you, Mr. Chair. Good afternoon to the listening public. The first question I'll have would be for ODR. Are there any large barriers that are preventing recovery projects from progressing?
2: Senator, the process, of course, the environmental approvals are always one that takes time and impact schedules, as well as those are local approvals and approvals from the federal government. We're also ensuring that, you know, the cost escalation is impacting budgets as well. So those are the two main challenges that we are experiencing.
9: And what's the percentage of the projects that are currently in the planning stage?
2: I will have to give you that percentage, but all of the projects that we are in the bundle are the critical projects. So all of the schools, all of the hospitals, all of the fire stations, they are all either in the finalization for design or getting ready to move into construction.
9: Okay. Any in the closeout stage?
2: Oh, we have the closeouts would be Arthur Richards, that the Head Start, several of the other projects, and the libraries. They're the ones who are projected for completion this year.
9: And are you familiar with Act Number 8991?
2: No, not on his face.
9: Okay, where we the Senate closed out the gross receipt tax loophole.
2: Oh.
9: Because the reason why I question this is because I need to verify from you that the contract that you are entering into contains a provision that the gross receipts are taken out before payments, and that there is no language in the contract that allows these businesses to include gross receipt taxes as a line item.
2: So, Senator, I mean, prior to this act, that has been our mode of operation. We take the GRT out before. That was the issue that we had with the step payments, that line item was not in the contract, but that has since been corrected. So all of our contracts have language indicating that the gross receipts taxes must be paid. It's a requirement, and we take it out and then remit the remaining amount of what our invoice is.
9: Well, I'm just making sure that there's none, any of these contracts, you know, like any contracts coming to you guys and they're ready. They themselves putting in the gross receipt in their estimate. That's what I'm looking for.
2: So we are ready. They cannot line item the GRT. It has to be included as your cost of business when you give your whatever your contract amount is. We do not accept contracts or line items that have or invoices that have a line item for GRT.
9: Okay, just want to make sure it's here local and when it comes out to the states. I'm just making sure. So your word is they cannot.
2: They cannot.
9: You're checking for it.
2: Correct.
9: Okay, good. Thank you.
2: You're welcome.
9: For your response. This is for Commissioner McCord. On page 3, you mentioned of your testimony on May 29th, expenditures from the department accounted for less than 50%. For what you're using for your budget for FY26 operating appropriation, is this amount going to be fulfilled, or you think you're going to run short?
10: Good afternoon, Senator. No, I think we'll there are some big expenditures that we incur at the end of the year, so I think we'll be able to we'll eat into our budget some.
9: Okay, but you don't think you're going to go over? That's what you're saying.
10: No, I don't intend to go over.
9: Okay. Thank you, Mr. Chair. Thank you. And thanks, everyone, for the responses.
3: Thank you. Thank you very much, Senator Joseph. Before we go to Senator Vieira for his point of information, Director Acklin, in respect to the tracking of that 8991 gross receipt for off-island vendors. Are we tracking that separately so that we could be able to identify exactly what that amount looked like?
2: So we can compile the information because we cut a specific check to IRB. So we can compile that information. IRB also, they keep track of, you know, the gross receipts for all of the companies that do business here in the territory.
3: Yeah, I think that we'll like to see where, number one, the effectiveness of the law, 8991, but more importantly, that the off-island aspect of it. I guess you also are tracking separate disaster recovery gross receipt. You track that separately from all the other gross receipt, I'm sure, is particularly noted, another line item. And you know that from the top, based on your expenditures, because you're already taking that off of the top. So I'd like to see a specific carve-out to address those off-island. I think it would be critical for us to be able to track that and just look at the effectiveness of the law and really just to see some of that money that may be going off-island and how we're able to benefit from it.
2: Correct. I will. So that's all the eligible, all projects or all transactions that are eligible for GRT.
3: Correct. Okay. Correct. Senator Vieira, you recognize for your point.
11: Thank you. Thank you, Mr. Chair. When you pay the contractor, I know we're taking a gross receipt right off the top, which is very good, excellent. But now those contractors have a number of subcontractors that they pay directly. How can we assure that those subcontractors are also paying the gross receipt? And when they get paid, they're supposed to pay the 5% gross receipt, correct?
2: Correct. Yes.
11: What mechanism we have in place to make sure that the subcontractors are also paying the gross receipts?
2: So we provide the information of all the subs. If you have a listed sub that we have, it's listed in the contract. Information is shared with IRB. And we don't take an active role in ensuring that the subs pay, but we expect IRB to do that. There is, based on your point, there's an opportunity for have closer collaboration for that to happen, and we can do that.
11: Okay, because when you look at the way the monies were calculated in the estimate for the budget moving forward, I mean, it was a very conservative approach, but it didn't even take into consideration that the gross receipt is charged to literally every entity. Correct. And if that happens, the government is going to generate substantial funds. So you can't just, if you're paying a $200 million contract, you can't just say 5% of $200 million. Because if $180 million was subcontractors, then $180 million also got to pay the 5%. So you could actually collect, somebody could collect the money 3-4 times. And that's why the gross receipt is such a wonderful tax. But we need, business people ain't going to take what I'm saying. You know? But it's a good tax for the port in Ireland.
2: Yes.
11: But we need to make sure we're collecting it. And I'm just stressing that. So when internal revenue comes, we'll find out the mechanism that they have in place to check and balance. And this trust system got to go. We trust everybody and then trust we. Okay, so they're holding on to our money. Thank you so much.
3: You know, even a deeper dive to that is that those subcontractors are actually paid by a third party. And there is a 2% charge assessed against those subcontractors as well that we should be able to collect from that goes there. So, you know, when I think that the subcontractors were a little bit surprised by that, because when they enter into this negotiation with the big contractor, they weren't aware that they were going to be subjected to a 2% cost associated with this third party now that's making a payment to our subcontractors. Have that information been brought to your attention?
2: No, yes. We're not aware of
3: that. So that is the information that I've received from our subcontractors, you know, that in fact that there is a 2% assessed on them by this third party that's actually making a payment on the behalf of the major contractors. So that is something else that we need to have a sight of.
11: Mrs. Gere.
12: Point of information.
11: So that 2% needs to be taxed on the grocery too. Okay, so they're charging that 2% as a processing fee. So excellent. That also need to be charged.
3: That's the point I'm trying to make. Yeah, that.
11: Okay, I just work here with you.
3: Thank you. Senator Joseph, you recognize for your point of information?
9: Yes. Thank you, Mr. Chair. I would like Director Atlin to submit those information from the outside contractors through the chair. The gross receipt that's collected.
2: Okay.
3: Very well. Yeah, the committee will send her that request so that we can make sure that we get that, Senator.
9: Thank you.
3: All right. Senator Gittins, Kenneth Gittins, you're recognized for your 6 minutes.
12: Thank you, Mr. Chair, and good afternoon to all once again. A few days ago when you were here, Commissioner McCurdy, we spoke about expanding the electronic payments, and you did indicate that you were expanding those capabilities to allow taxpayers to make payments outside of the normal business hours. So I wanted to find out from you what specific taxes, fees, and government payments will be available through this platform on a 24-hour basis.
10: Good afternoon, Senator. Thank you for the question. Initially, we're going with, I believe, taxi cab. We're doing a pilot. We need to figure out which agency so that we can see how the system works. But we haven't finalized that as yet. Once we do, I'll definitely let you know.
12: Okay, because you almost scared me there just now using the taxi cab. I'm wondering why would you use practically almost the worst to start this as a pilot program. So you don't have an implementation timeline?
10: Not as yet. Not right this moment, no. We're still working with the vendor to finalize some stuff.
12: Once you do that, though, will taxpayers be able to establish payment plans, receive automated reminders, and access their account balances online?
10: So I believe some of those services are already offered by IRB, but again, they will provide a demonstration on some of the things that they offer. What we have right now is just honestly high level. Here's what we can do. Once they come in, we will get a demonstration. Just looking at our operations and having more specific pointers on what they can provide us.
12: So let's look at the delinquent accounts receivables now, because before government seeks new taxes and fees or revenue sources, what specific collections or collection strategies, rather, would the Department of Finance implement to recover existing delinquent receivables owed to the government of the Virgin Islands?
10: Those efforts are more specific to departments. I know IRB have their process and their efforts, so I think they would be better suited to provide that information. I think those revenue collecting agencies, they have particular policies outside of fees and penalties that they apply to collect delinquent monies.
12: Now, let's look at your audit progress and accountability, because the testimony highlights significant progress in bringing the government's audit current. Once the fiscal year 2025 audit is completed, what specific recurring findings does the Department of Finance expect to eliminate first? And what agencies continue to be the primary contributors to delayed submissions and audit deficiencies?
13: Good afternoon, Clarina Modest Elliott. We're hoping to be able to eliminate the reconciliation findings, lack of documentation, supporting documentation. We have actually been working with departments and agencies to upload their supporting information in like a shared drive. And so those are the items that we hope to get rid of. However, again, we're trying to get caught up with timely issuance, and then our focus going forward would be to reduce the finding and improve on the opinions.
12: And what agencies continue to be the primary contributors to this delayed submission and added deficiencies?
10: DPNR,
12: that's
10: OTAG.
12: The thing, y'all don't want to say these things.
10: Immediately, what comes to mind is DPNR, OTAG.
12: DPNR and OTAG?
10: Correct.
12: Meaning the National Guard?
10: Correct.
12: Okay. Let me move quickly to PFA before the time is called. How are you doing today, Mr. Simmons?
1: Good afternoon, Senator. Fine, thank you. How are you doing?
12: I am blessed. And let me join my colleague in thanking you for your continued service as well to the people of the Virgin Islands. I sent a document to you on June 1st of this year, a written request regarding the availability of the eligible use of the Garvey bonds. Are you familiar with that letter?
1: Yes, sir. Absolutely. And I do have the response in my email, my staff prepared. I had a couple of questions that I need to discuss with Public Works before I can send you the final.
12: Okay, I'd like to get that response because we didn't get a response even acknowledging receipt. And
1: we spoke with your assistant that sent the email, and she knew that it was received.
12: Okay. So, can you tell me? So, based on the letter sent to you, it's regarding the on-street parking initiative.
13: Time.
12: With regards to parking meters and the Christian said downtown parking garage, would the Garvey bond be the appropriate approach to look at this initiative?
1: First of all, Senator, let me say that we issue the bonds, but the eligibility and the projects, that's a matter for Public Works. And the reason that I hadn't sent a response as yet is because I wanted to clarify the answers that we received from Public Works. I wanted to make sure that I had a clear understanding of what it is. But Mr. McLean is here, and he can speak more to it than I can.
14: Good afternoon, Senator Jomo McLean. Yes, generally, parking on-street parking is not an eligible expense for Garvey issuance.
12: So since the VATAC was created to advance transportation and infrastructure development throughout the territory, what new transportation projects has the corporation financed thus far, initiated, or even advanced during the past 5 years?
1: The corporation was just created, and the only projects that have been advanced are the Garvey projects.
12: So, again, projects such as?
1: The Veterans Drive Phase 2, the ferry, St. Thomas St. Croix ferry, and several road projects on St. Croix.
12: All right, thank you. I'll await your response, and hopefully it wouldn't be much longer, so we could move forward with this plan. Thank you. Thank you, Mr. Chair.
3: Thank you very much, Senator Gittins. Ms. Carty, you ready for me?
4: Yes, Senator, I am.
3: You may proceed with the check amount.
4: Year-to-date FY26, general funds NSF checks received was $700.
3: Can you get a mic a little closer to you? I'm not hearing you.
4: Year-to-date for the general fund, $791,501.11.
3: Special funds.
4: $501.11. Special funds.
3: Okay.
4: $285,391.64. Would you like year-to-date for FY25?
3: Yes, ma'am.
4: General fund last year, year-to-date, was $4,196,432.70. Special funds was $199,554.04.
3: How much of the FY25 have been recovered?
4: I'll have to get back to you on that one.
3: For real? Of the FY2026, that's a little bit, I guess, over $1 million. What's being done with that in terms of investigation, attempts to collect? What's happening in that space?
4: So what Treasury does is when we receive NSF checks, we do reach out to the departments and agencies, and they are responsible for recouping the funds. One of the challenges that we are receiving is that they are not communicative in whether the funds
3: they're not
4: communicating timely if the funds have been recouped or not. So it requires further analysis and communicating with the departments and agencies.
3: Well, you think we could do it at $1 million or $4 million? That was a rhetorical question. You don't have to answer that. I will answer it for you. We could do a lot. We could provide some supplies to a hospital. We could do a lot of things. So we need to address that particular issue. A little bit over $1 million this time, and the number has gone down significantly from the $4 million in FY2025. But we still need to collect, and more importantly, we need to get a status of what's happening in FY2025 with that $4.4 million to find out how much of that have been recoverable. All right. Senator Fonseca, you recognize your point of information?
7: Yes, thank you. Thank you, Mr. Chair. Going back to the PFA ODR lease, Banco Popular for $320,000, where is that office located?
8: Archer Watlington Francis, we have secured the first floor of Banco Popular opposite the lobby side in Altoona.
7: ODR office is in Niski Center, right?
8: We are transitioning from that space. We've given St. Thomas Properties notice, and we will be relocating to Banco.
7: So you're leasing a parking space for $320,000?
8: Parking space?
7: Yeah. Yeah.
8: No, that's office space.
7: Okay, so you're leasing the second floor of Banco Popular?
8: The first floor opposite the lobby.
7: Okay. And you're going to transition to where?
8: We're transitioning from Niski to the Altoona space.
7: Okay, you're going from Niski to the first floor in Banco Popular.
8: That's correct.
7: Okay, thank you.
3: Thank you very much. Commissioner McCurdy, in respect to the audit, FY 2023 audit report, the department developed a formal corrective action plan with milestones, responsible personnel, and target completion dates.
13: So we have implemented corrective actions, and we're hoping...
3: The question is formal corrective actions. That's formal. You have something in writing?
13: Yes, okay. So all of our corrective action is in writing.
3: Go ahead.
13: Uh-huh. Yeah. So we have implemented formal corrective action. We're hoping to see improvements in 2025. And we definitely will see improvement in our audit opinion and in our finding in 2026. We have put measures in place. We have been working with departments and agencies to do monthly reconciliations. And so we definitely plan to see improvements in the 2026 audit.
3: How many of your findings have been fully resolved and how many remains outstanding?
13: Majority of the findings are still outstanding.
3: Outstanding.
13: Yeah.
3: Very well, but you said it's being carefully monitored by someone who's ultimately responsible for ensuring that these findings are corrective action is taken. That falls under your purview?
13: Yes, we have an audit committee, myself, AC Wells, and two individuals from OMB. And we also have a resource from Department of Interior that they're financing to assist us. So we're working.
3: Are we relying on any technical support? Is there any assistance coming from some of our consultants in that area?
13: Department of Interior
3: provided technical assistance?
13: Yes.
3: Okay. Colleagues, any burning questions before we wrap up? Burning questions, Senator DeGraff?
15: Yeah, thank you, Mr. Chair. Can't let them get away, you know. In regards to the credit cards, your auditing of credit cards, government credit cards, what are we seeing now? How is the usage of them and any monies outstanding or any debts? What does it look like in regards to the credit cards for the government?
10: Regarding the auditing of them?
15: Well, you know, by law now, you put in place a system at finance.
10: Yeah.
15: And so I'd like you to just tell me about that system, you know, going forward now. Who's in charge and different things like that.
16: Good day, Ebony Serrano, Director of Accounting, Department of Finance. We currently have one person at the Department of Finance that manages have the oversight over the credit cards. Right now, for the most part, most agencies are in compliance. Daily review of those credit card expenditures and the timeliness of those payments are monitored by that individual.
15: Okay, and when you say for the most part,
16: yes,
15: then mm-hmm. I mean everybody is in compliance. So,
16: well, we have one or two individuals we have to pull up, but usually after our reach out to the agencies or making contact with the individuals who may have, let's say, probably circumvent the process for procurement mm-hmm. for something that we didn't deem as an emergency for the use of the credit card, we will reach out to the agency and notify them, as well as the commissioner and their commissioner.
15: So any abuse issues we're looking at?
16: Yes.
15: We're looking at abuse issues?
16: No. I said, maybe one or two instances where we had to pull up an individual for compliance, because we don't want agencies to circumvent the procurement process if it's not an emergency situation. The credit cards are more so for emergencies. You can't wait for an actual payment. It should be very small payments. And that type of stuff. So we look out for those things.
15: Okay, and Justin, thank you. And in closing, Commissioner, in regards to if you need any further legislation that may address any issue that you're finding that the law probably needs to tighten up on, you could, through the chair, forward it to us. Thank you for the time, Mr. Chair.
3: Thank you very much, Senator DeGraff. Senator Blyden, burning question.
17: Yes, thank you so much, Mr. Chair. ODR, I think I'm back to the page 5 of the post report, right? Under the CDBGDR electrical, is that for WAPA or electrical in general, of $66 million?
18: So, Senator, that is the E-grid dollars. That's with HFA. They manage the E-grid dollars.
17: Okay, also for the mitigation funds, $588 million left. Question, are all those funds already obligated or are... Yeah, the reason I'm asking that question, because I know with the last session we had with LBJ, I was saying the mitigation funds would have been perfect for what they're trying to do there with those units, the same how we did Loveland.
18: Mm-hmm.
17: And the other one, are those funds already obligated, all $566 million?
18: So my understanding that they have, all of the funds have been, I would say, allocated for specific uses.
17: Mm-hmm.
18: They still have to work on the process to get the authorization to use grant funds, but they've identified where all the money should go to.
17: Very well, I'll get back to you. Thank you so much. Thank you for your response. Thank you, Mr. Chair.
3: Thank you very much, Senator Blyden. Senator Bailey, you recognize for your point of a burning question?
11: Thank you, Mr. Chair. Two questions quick. The first one, Mr. Simmons, in reference to our lobbyists, do we have any lobbyists as a MAGA? From the MAGA base?
19: Any lobbyists?
11: any Republican. But I didn't even want Republican. I want a pure MAGA lobbyist. Do we have any?
1: Senator, I don't know if they're MAGA or not, but no. We do have MAGA. We do have lobbyists that reportedly was very close to the president's campaign.
11: Okay, because it's important for us to have individuals who are from the same exact persuasion, and sometimes we keep one person, and the person say, "Oh, I have Democrats in the House in my firm, and I also have Republicans in my firm." That don't work with number 47. You need a pure MAGA-based lobbyist to lobby on behalf of the Virgin Islands. Next question, Ms. Octoline. There's some concerns about with these federal contracts. You really want the money to be spread out. You know, you want them, the major contractors, I mean, they definitely qualify for the job, but then the subcontractors are the important part, because the subcontractors are where the local individuals are able to get work. I'm getting some complaints that there are a number of the major contractors that are now bringing in heavy equipment and circumventing the local truckers, the local trucker drivers. Is there any protection that we can put in place to make sure that our local heavy equipment operators are utilized? I mean, if you got those big contracts, you ain't got to go to every detail that you bring in. You got to use as much as possible the individuals that are here. Is there anything that we could do that could protect the local heavy equipment operators?
18: Well, one of the first things that we're doing, of course, is to let them know that is the intention. And, of course, all of them say that we plan to use the local contractors. There is additional costs that, of course, if you're bringing in equipment, trying to make sure that it's advantageous for them to make sure they use everything that exists here locally before they bring in outside equipment or even in outside individuals. So that is something that we are monitoring closely. And from our perspective, everything that has been committed to us from the major contractors is that they plan to use all of the local resources first and then bring in the equipment. So if anyone has additional information that counters that, we would like to know so that we can enforce.
11: Thank you so much.
3: Well, we have laws that's coming to codify to make sure that our local businesses are protected and that we're fully exhausting our local availability of contractors, equipment, and everything else before we go outside. We're not leaving it to chance. It will be codified moving forward. Senator Blyden, you're recognized. Good. All right. So that is something that we're working towards. All right. I saw that with your Washington team in reference to what Senator Viale was talking about with the Republican Party to address some of the issues there. I know the Washington team you talked about in your testimony, you spoke about the Rum Cover Over program, the GILTI initiative, which is a global intangible low tax income, the blacklisting, the economic recovery initiatives, the tax litigation issues, healthcare reform. In particular, I wanted to ask you whether or not Tefferi Basin, as well as SSI, two of the healthcare reform that you're looking at.
1: Yes, Senator. While I don't have the specifics, as I indicated earlier, you know, PFA, two of our contracts fund these initiatives, but we're not directly involved in the day-to-day review of the activities that the departments and the Washington representative and the contractors handle that end of it. But I do know that those are things that are on the agenda and things that they are working on, yes.
3: Very well. I see that we're paying $600,000-some, so I want to make sure we're getting the best bang for our buck out of that. And Tefferi Basin, SSI, is something we've been at for quite some time.
1: Yes.
3: And Impact. Right now, Impact or reimbursement in terms of healthcare and helps force us into the predicament that we're in with our healthcare system. So I want to make sure that.
1: Yeah. And we also coordinated with the delegate's office.
3: Yeah.
1: So.
3: Yeah. You know? Well, it's been coordinated with the delegate's office forever, and we still have not seen any movement in that area. So, hence, we want to make sure that that happens. Yeah. All right, Senator Balkas Jr., you recognize.
19: Thank you, Mr. Chair. I wanted to ask the Commissioner of Finance, Commissioner McCurdy. You're responsible for administering many funds under the purview of the Department of Finance. One of them being the motorcycle fund, for instance. And what I've found is that fund is either not generating or underperforming. So I'm curious to know, through the chair, if you could provide us with a listing of all the funds that are underperforming or not generating revenues, so that we can sort of get a good idea of what is prohibiting these funds from generating, or if in fact they need to be dissolved. Thank you for the time, Mr. Chair.
3: Very well, thank you. Real quickly, Commissioner McCurdy, in regards to technology and automation, what does that look like at the Department of Finance?
20: Good afternoon. Carrie Henry, MIS Director, Department of Finance. We, of course, have the ERP system. We also have the time and attendance system that is, the time and attendance system is actually being upgraded. So we are in the process of implementation throughout the GVI.
3: Very well. Any use of AI or anything like that is being contemplated to help with your work within the automation and technology field, please?
20: Outside of Copilot, not necessarily.
3: Nothing else, yeah. And the issue of the default payment, would that fall under your purview? We've been having some discussion in regards to a default payment mechanism, where if you go to the Lieutenant Governor's office, motor vehicles or wherever, and their system may be down for any given time, that the Department of Finance will have a default payment mechanism to be able to accept that payment. I'm always leery that once a person go to make a payment and they move away from that, chances of them coming back could very well be at risk. So we want to make sure that there's always a default that will be able to come to the Department of Finance to at least allow for those individuals to make their payment in a timely fashion.
20: We don't have anything going on right now in terms of that.
3: No. That is a commissioner. That's a conversation we've been having for quite some time now about, you know, trying to make that work, correct?
10: That is true. And we've identified a vendor. We're just kind of working through the mechanics of it. That should be, I want to say within a month, we should have something more concrete.
3: Very well. I think that rounds out our discussion today. I'll give you each a minute to just do a final comment, and then we'll close up and bring up BIR. We can start off with you, Commissioner.
10: All right, thank you very much. Thank you for the time. Thank you for the discussion. Thank you to the team, those here and those back in the office working tirelessly to get the job done. Appreciate you very much, and I know that you'll continue to you know, work hard and do right by the people of the Virgin Islands.
3: Thank you very much, Commissioner. We go to Director Ucklin.
18: I always want to say thank you to all of the stakeholders. Spending with the remaining $20 billion is not a small feat. It requires a lot from all of the stakeholders, and it is in our best interest to always work together to push these projects forward. I always want to say thank you to my Autobots, to the Office of Disaster Recovery. You do a lot to move these projects forward, and your continued commitment to rebuilding the Virgin Islands is not taken lightly. So thank you, Mr. Chair, and for the rest of this body for the opportunity to share on the progress we're making with the recovery.
3: Thank you. Director Simmons.
1: Good afternoon, and thank you, Mr. Chairman. Thank you to you and your colleagues. Thank you all for the kind words. It's been my pleasure to have appeared before you. I can say that this is my last budget hearing. So I appreciate all your courtesies and the good wishes. I'll see you again as part of the governor's financial team, but that's to the extent of it. It's having served my first 16 years in government as an employee of this institution. I have an appreciation for the work that you guys do. I know how difficult it is, and I really enjoy coming here and being able to present on behalf of the various initiatives that the administration or the Public Finance Authority may wish to bring forward. Thank you all very much.
3: Thank you very much, Director Simmons. And I'll tell you that, well, before you hang up the mic, because I want to talk about your succession planning, but I'll say that my over 30 years in government, you know, you have always been around. You're the godfather around here, and you'll be missed, certainly. But I know you're probably just a phone call away, right?
1: Absolutely.
3: But we appreciate your government service. We appreciate your frankness a lot of times. You know, we don't always like your answer, but it's going to be honest and it's going to be forthright. And we certainly appreciate the work that you have done here on behalf of the people of the Virgin Islands. So thank you very much on behalf of my colleagues and I. What's the succession plan and who are you training up now to take on this Herculean task that you have had for quite some time?
1: There. Right there.
3: All of those folks there. All of them right there. Yeah, all right, good show. Before we leave, I really wanted to ask you, Commissioner McCurdy, what keeps you up at night in regards to this budget? I would love to pick your brain, be a fly on the wall in regards to, I know OMB blame you for keeping him up, so I don't want you blaming him for keeping you up. But what keeps you up about this budget? You know, you have a situation where we have, you know, vendors not being paid. You have the responsibility to make sure our revenues continue to grow, and also to take charge of all of the CFOs of government. And, you know, that's the reason why, in terms of succession, when the governor and lieutenant governor is out of the territory, you become the acting governor because of the responsibility that rests on your shoulders. So what keeps you up at night?
10: Honestly, I have a great team. I have folks that I can rely on. I hope that we were able to demonstrate that today. But I have folks that I can turn to who, you know, I probably keep up at night asking them random questions. It's funny, Senator Bullock has asked about the motorcycle fund. And part of the discussion that we had just yesterday was, what are some of the funds that are inactive that we need to discuss with the legislature about, you know, probably either consolidating or getting rid of? So I have a team that I can depend on, so sometimes I get some rest. So.
3: Oh, very well. Thank you. Thank you, your team. I know that sometimes I text the assistant commissioner to ask certain questions on behalf of my constituency with Chris, you know, Gender, you know, and they've always been responsive. Certainly, Mr. Assistant Commissioner Wells as well, they've always been responsive. I'm getting to know Ms. Carty a little better, and you know, we fight sometimes, but I appreciate the work that she do as well. All right, so thank you all. And the Committee of Budget, Appropriations, and Finance stands in recess for 3 minutes.

0: Block 3, Bureau of Internal Revenue, invited testifier, Mr. Joel A. Lee, Director. And this concludes the reading of today's agenda, Mr. Chair.
1: Thank you very much, Madam Clerk. At this time, we do have the Bureau of Internal Revenue here before us, Director Joel Lee. We will come to you to identify yourself, check your mic, and then introduce your staff, and then we'll get your testimony. We'll start off. You could go ahead and introduce yourself, ma'am. Yes.
2: Ophelia Hector, Human Resources Director.
1: Good afternoon.
3: Good afternoon. Sharima Hughes, Chief Financial Officer.
1: Good afternoon.
4: Good afternoon. Tammy Smalls, Chief Counsel.
1: Good afternoon. You turn it on?
5: Hello, Director from BIR, Bureau of Internal Revenue, Joel Lee.
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1: Good afternoon.
7: Good afternoon, Tavis DeWitt, Chief of Computer Operations.
1: Good afternoon. You may proceed with your testimony at this time, Director Lee.
5: Right. Greetings, Honorable Novell E. Francis, Jr., Chairman of the Committee of Budget, Appropriation, and Finance, and other Honorable Committee members. Greetings to the Honorable members of the 36th Legislature present, as well as the listening and viewing audience. My name is Joel A. Lee, and I am the Director of the Virgin Islands Bureau of Internal Revenue. Here with me today are the following members of my management team: Ms. Letitia Smith, CPA, Deputy Director of Operations; Ms. Sharima Hughes, Chief Financial Officer; Attorney Tamara Smalls, Chief Counsel; Ms. Ophelia Hector, Director of Human Resources; and Mr. Tavis DeWint, Chief of Information Technology. The Bureau's proposed fiscal year 2027 budget is $14,410,950, which is fully funded from the general fund. The fiscal year 2027 budget shows no significant change from the fiscal year 2026 of $14,410,535. The fiscal year 2027 budget request is comprised almost entirely of personnel costs totaling $11,682,529. These personnel costs consist of $7,484,955 for personnel and $4,197,574 for related fringe benefits, which is 81% of the Bureau's total budget. Allocated supplies are budgeted at $309,000, other services and charges at $2,025,809, and utilities at $393,601. Personnel services. Our fiscal 2027 budget funds a total of 133 positions. 89 of those positions are on St. Thomas, 43 on St. Croix, and one on St. John. Included in the total funded positions were 26 vacancies. 21 of those vacancies were on St. Thomas and 5 on St. Croix. Supplies. The supplies amount of $309,000 covers day-to-day office and operating supplies, repair and maintenance supplies, small tools and minor equipment, and data processing software. Other services and charges. Operational costs for fiscal year 2027 are budgeted at $2,025,809. The major expenses in this category include repairs and maintenance of $140,467, which will fund IT maintenance. Rental of land and buildings. Also included within the other services are the rental obligations for 4 rentals on the island of St. Thomas and 2 rentals on the island of St. Croix. The fiscal year 2027 office rental budget line item is $982,388. This amount covers rental costs for the main office in St. Thomas, which is located at East End Plaza in Red Hook. This office space of 21,800 square feet will cost the Bureau $759,000 $53 a

0: $1,970. Our annual Nisky Center rent is $53,762.43, which covers 2,300 square feet of space. $152,720 covers the cost of the prime storage location, which is 9,200 square feet of off-site storage, and $4,852 is allocated for 250 square feet of off-site storage at Sun Self Storage on St. Croix. $12,000 covers the cost of the excise tax office located at the Crown Bay Sandfill, which covers 418 square feet of space. We are relocating to the satellite excise office at the St. Croix Container Port location once the renovations are complete. The cost for the rent of this space is also $12,000 annually. It's important to note that while we have been enjoying living at 4008 Estate Diamond rent-free, we now must leave the premises in order for it to be refurbished with FEMA funds. In our efforts to find affordable housing for the St. Croix staff, we have found a potential location that meets the specific needs of our employees and our customers. The location is 14,466 square feet or more of space, ADA compliant, along with a large parking lot to accommodate both taxpayers and employees. We look forward to your assistance in ensuring that our move, once it happens, can be as seamless as possible for the taxpaying public. We anticipate the need for build-out costs and annual rent for the St. Croix office in the future. Machine rentals. Machine rentals of $197,600 covers the cost for the leases of the Bureau's copiers and printers and the rental of the postage machines. As a paper-intensive agency, these items are critical to the daily operations of the Bureau. Professional services. Professional services of $207,065 include janitorial and extermination services, annual upgrades and maintenance to the Bureau's income and excise tax system, which is the heart of our operations. It also includes the cost to cover the necessary upgrades for our newest editions of online tax filing platforms for gross receipts and income tax. Security services. The security services expenditures of $150,000 covers armored transportation services and on-site security for the Bureau's properties. As we add the additional locations for excise tax, we will have a need for an increase in the security services for these two locations. Communications. Our communications expense of $220,000 includes postage for mailing tax bills and other correspondence to taxpayers, as well as payments for our dedicated computer and telephone lines to include our internet services. Training, advertising, printing, and travel. The expenses for training of the staff, travel and cash advances, advertising, and printing of envelopes are as follows. Travel and cash advances are budgeted at $37,000, and advertising is budgeted at $15,300. To date, unfortunately, we have not been successful in obtaining training for our staff due to IRS's personal constraints. Other services not otherwise categorized, which is $15,000, will cover various contingency costs associated with the new excise locations on St. Thomas and to retrofit the Nisky Center office. Utilities. The allocation to the Bureau for Utilities is $393,601. This amount reflects last year's expenditures under the Single Payer Utility Fund. Our fiscal 2026 highlights. Collections for fiscal 2025 total $836 million, which represents $767 million for the general fund and $69 million for special funds. The comparison of the fiscal year 2025 and 2026 collections for the period of October and May is as follows. This time last year, fiscal year 2025, we collected $595 million, and this fiscal year, we've collected $610 million. The comparison shows an overall increase in revenues from fiscal year 2025. We expect to see this increase continue for the remainder of fiscal year 2026. As we continue the path forward to reaching our goal of being current with income tax refunds, we paid $32.3 million in refunds so far this fiscal year. Currently, the Bureau has $84.2 million in refunds processed and ready to be paid. Our current online platform, which includes both income and gross receipt tax returns, has proven successful as taxpayers utilize this option to file and pay at their own convenience in the comfort of their homes. As a Mirror Code territory, we remind this body of the Herculean task of copying a tax system and agency as vast as the IRS. We continue to do the best that we can as we update our tax systems to conform with the new tax law changes. We successfully updated the system this year to capture the 2026 tax changes, including the highly publicized ones from the Working Families Tax Cuts to include no tax on overtime, no tax on tips, and an additional deduction for seniors. These tax changes will result in larger refunds owed to taxpayers for tax year 2025 to the tune of 11%. The Trump account, which gives $1,000 for each child born in the U.S. and territories, applies to children born in the Virgin Islands. We wish to remind parents and guardians of those children to take advantage of this benefit by completing Form 4547, which is available online at IRS's website, www.irs.gov, and sending it to the IRS for processing. They will be funding the account for the children residing in the Virgin Islands. In the collection sections of the Bureau, we have initiated a collection effort that will target all of the super PMOs, contracts, and subcontractors for full compliance within the Virgin Islands tax laws. We do recognize that there will be an influx of new taxpayers to the territory, and we will ensure that they become familiar with the tax laws, rules, and requirements in the Virgin Islands. Designated personnel have been and will continue to canvass construction sites on all three islands regularly to ensure that returns are filed and that all of the workers are educated about the tax filing laws in the Virgin Islands. I want to point out some of our challenges. Internal Revenue Service training. Due to the obstacles outside of the Bureau's control, we have not been able to secure any training for the revenue agents and revenue officers for the last 8 years. We will continue our efforts to seek any other non-traditional training to assist them in their professional development. This is important because we do not want to be subject to litigation if we break protocol and collect illegally. Recruitment of staff. We continue to rectify our vacancies with the Division of Personnel, recertify our vacancies with the Division of Personnel, and keep them on a continuous listing due to the difficulty in filling these positions. As you know, while some of the positions at the Bureau require accounting credits, our salaries are not competitive with that of the private section for the same skill set. And if we are successful in recruitment, the delay in and lack of training results in resignation from those who are seeking upward mobility in their careers. Another challenge, digital upgrades. The IRS is fast-tracking the use of digital technology in all aspects of its workforce. They are poised to terminate paper refunds and pay only by direct deposit for refunds. They are increasing the online customer service options and developing strategic metrics to measure the efficiency of the use of AI tools in examining and processing returns. The Bureau must be able to participate in these upgrades in technology for more efficient tax processing and examination. Strengthen the IT platform. In this age of cyber threats, identity theft, and increased scams and phishing schemes, the Bureau must ensure that the IT safeguards are strong to secure and secure. We are charged with safeguarding taxpayer information as well as safeguarding the federal information that we receive. This mandate is the foundation of the Bureau's ability to receive federal tax information as well as federal reimbursement of tax credits paid to bona fide residents of the Virgin Islands. There is a physical security mandate as well, which results in certain requirements and specifications that must be implemented and maintained at the physical facilities that the Bureau offices are housed in. And I also want to note that the IRS does audit us and these protocols and these security measures yearly. In conclusion, as I close, I would like to offer special appreciation to our St. Croix Employee of the Year, Crystal Carr, and St. Thomas St. John Employee of the Year, Andy Britton, for the recognition they received this year. These two employees have been recognized by their colleagues as team players, hard workers, and very pleasant persons. After 8 years of service to the Bureau of Internal Revenue, it gives me great pleasure to personally thank the employees of the Bureau for their dedication and professionalism in their daily duties, as well as the support that they have provided to me during my tenure. I have been fortunate to have met some of the most dedicated employees in the government at this agency. Chairman Francis, this concludes my testimony. My staff and I are available to respond to any questions that you and any other member of this body may have.
1: Thank you very much, Director Lee, for your testimony and presentation of your budget for the Bureau of Internal Revenue. I, too, join you in commending Ms. Crystal Carr and Andy Britton for being designated or identified as the Employee of the Year for the Bureau of Internal Revenue. Congratulations to both of them. So can we get the actuals for your personnel costs, fringe, supplies, other services, utilities, and capital outlay?
0: Yes, sir. So far, my actuals of personnel is $3.8 million. Fringe benefits.
1: Yeah, we'd like to get that complete number.
0: A complete number. I'll let you.
2: Good afternoon. Sherry Mahues, Chief Financial Officer. To date, for personnel services, a total of $4,034,241.47.
1: And that is up to June?
2: This is up to May 31st.
1: May 31st.
2: Yes.
1: Let's get that number again, please.
2: $4,034,241.47.
1: Okay, in French?
2: $2,051,251.80. Supplies, a total of $167,327. Other services and charges, $1,454,435. Utility services, this includes WAPA, $235,933.91, for a total of $7,597,796.19.
1: Okay. Do you have any capital outlay?
2: Oh, yes. $29,447.
1: $29,427.

0: Very well. And for your new location that you're looking at for St. Croix, is that in a central location, public transportation
1: access? Sunny Isles.
0: It is Sunny Isles area?
1: Yes.
0: Okay. Is Sunny Isles proper itself?
1: Correct. In the shopping center.
0: In the shopping center. And we said that renters is be.
1: Well, Joel Lee, Director of Bureau of Internal Revenue, we are hoping to get funding. So the number we have in there is really for the build out, but we are hopeful that we will be able to get some kind of funding from the IRS to cover that space. So, you know, the reality is we don't know when we're actually going to be moving, so I didn't want to, you know, secure that funding on paper and not move, you know. So that's.
0: But have you requested the funding already?
1: It's in our budget.
0: No, to IRS, have you requested the funding from?
1: Yeah, we're in talks, yes, and we're confident that we may get it.
0: Outstanding vendors payment.
1: 170. Go ahead.
2: To date, a total of $117,000 are outstanding.
0: What's the age on that? How long that's been?
2: 30 days.
0: 30 days. Anything beyond 90 days?
2: Not at the moment, no.
0: Okay. Bounce check?
1: So, we received fiscal year 2026 about 4 million in bounce checks, but we've recovered 3 million. The nature of our bounce checks is, you know, we get a check, for example, one check was written in the amount of $2 million that the bank rejected because the signature was off, but we were able to recover that within a short amount of time. But currently our outstanding bounce checks to be recovered is under $1 million. And once again, we get checks for like 200, 500 that the bank rejects for signature. So
0: what's being done to recover the one that's under?
1: Well, we send them a notice and they come right in, because it's not that they don't have the funds. It's just the bank just being.
0: So how long has the little bit under $1 million been outstanding for?
1: Shortly. I mean, we don't have it for an extended period of time. I mean, tomorrow somebody may come in and write a check and, you know, we'll secure it.
0: FY25, have you been able to recover all of the money that in bounce check for FY25?
1: 99%, yes.
0: So what's outstanding for FY25?
1: Oh, I'd have to get that for you. I mean, it's a rolling balance. So, yeah, we don't separate it by year. But right now we have on our books less than $1 million.
0: Less than $1 million.
1: Total.
0: Okay. At this time, I'll open up to my colleagues for a 6 minutes round. And Senator Blyden, you're recognized for your 6 minutes.
3: Thank you so much, Mr. Chair, and good afternoon again to my colleagues, and good afternoon, Director Lee, to you and your supporting team there with you. Thank you so much for your testimony. Director Lee, let me ask you. You said you have 133 employees, correct?
1: Yes, sir.
3: And 26 vacancies.
1: Correct.
3: How much of the vacancies are considered critical vacancies?
1: We're collecting.
3: All of them?
1: Yes, all of them.
3: Okay, how much money do we have on the street?
1: Collectible, $140
3: million. $140 million collectible?
1: Yes.
3: And of these 26 employees, can they, if those positions were filled, could they assist in terms of you recouping some of those funds?
1: Absolutely, of course.
3: So what are we doing in that respect in terms of seeing how we can hire individuals to actually assist in collections? Do you need expertise or do you need training in terms of a son?
1: Yeah, we do. We have to follow IRS's guidelines as well. And that's, you know, like all the agencies that come before you, it is a challenge to get financial professionals because we lose them to the private sector.
3: But with that being said, aren't we training them in-house and promoting others, being creative in terms of actually getting some type of movement forward? Because I've been hearing it for some time and I've not seen any movement. So what are we doing in that respect, though?
1: Yeah, once again, because we are overseen by the IRS, they have certain protocols of training that needs to happen before someone moves up. Unfortunately, as I mentioned in my testimony, IRS has not been able to provide that training so folks move up. So what ends up happening, folks end up leaving.
3: So the training have to come from the IRS. It can't come from nowhere else.
1: Yeah, because in order to receive the benefits that we receive the IRS, we have to follow their protocol.
3: That's messed up, to be honest with you. Because at the same time, we are the ones suffering.
1: I understand.
3: Okay, let me ask you, though, in respect to your rental of buildings, etc. I see you have here for the office space on St. Croix, is you have the square footage of 2,300 square foot. For Nitzke Center, I'm sorry, and you have the square footage for the one on St. Croix, but you don't know, what the square foot for the one in St. Thomas? In Red Hook.
1: St. Thomas, it's 21,800.
3: Oh, that's a lot per square foot. When does the contract expire?
1: That contract ends at the end of this year.
3: Do you know if you're looking for something else in the interim?
1: We're always looking, but the build-out cost is what's going to be painful. So while we may be able to get something maybe reduced, we're going to have to upfront a lot of money just to build it out to satisfy, once again, the IRS requirements of safeguard.
3: The price tag is painful, though, to be honest with you.
1: I understand.
3: So we need to find, we really need to look for something in the interim before we get to that deadline. I would also assist in looking for a place because I think that's way too much we are paying. That's just my opinion.
1: Well, it balances out because we don't pay currently on St. Croix, but I understand your concern.
3: Okay, very well. Let me ask you in respect to your security services. I know you stated that the security service expenditure is $150,000, which covers a variety of areas. And I know on another page you spoke about the cyber security. What the price tag? What are we doing to assure that we are well protected from attacks and other infiltration?
1: Well, I'll let our IT guru, Mr. Tavis DeWint, go into that. Be mindful. I have told him not to go into too much detail simply because
3: Understood.
1: We're in a public forum. And,
3: Understood.
1: All right.
3: General.
4: Good afternoon. Tavis DeWint, Chief of Computer Operations. So to make sure that we stick with protocol and, of course, go ahead with the Office of Safeguard requirements, we have implemented many cybersecurity measures to make sure that we secure taxpayer information, as well as our systems on a whole, in terms of backups, making sure that we have secure certificates in place, also making sure that we have multi-factor authentication in place as well to secure all of our information systems. Sorry.
1: We are a big target. We get attacked constantly, simply because of the information we have.
3: I appreciate what you do in terms of assuring that we are protected. I have two more quick questions. The Trump account that you spoke to, at first I thought it was fake, you know. But nonetheless, what's the age range?
1: The age.
3: I did. I thought it was fake, for real. What's the age range? So we can let our
5: Tammy Smalls,
3: know.
5: Chief Counsel, children born between 2025 to 2028. It is not fake.
3: I know.
5: It will be funded by Treasury. So they fill out the form, they submit it to Treasury, and then they'll make contact to open up the accounts, and then you elect to get the $1,000 funded as a pilot program.
3: Yeah, thank you for that.
5: Yes.
3: And finally, in respect to page 8 of your testimony at the bottom, you spoke to having designated personnel that will be canvassing construction sites on all three islands regularly to ensure that returns are filed and that all of the workers are educated about the tax filing laws of the Virgin Islands. Director, are they doing that now?
1: Yes, but keep in mind a number of these of our processes end up being refunds. So we spend a lot of time analyzing returns that end up in refunds that we have to now pay back to the folks. I mean, clearly, it's just a balance. We don't look at it as projects. We look at income levels. That's really, and that's across the territory. We don't isolate it to a project, but we look at the higher earners.
3: The reason why I ask that question, because I'm sure if your people are out there now, they're going to get way more than what you're saying, because people talk, especially many who are getting paid cash from the subcontractors, and we are not receiving anything. So we really need to have our folks out there on the ground to assure that everyone is paying a fair share, because many of them are not paying a fair share. Because I visited these sites on a normal basis, and you hear a lot from the individuals. And you will learn a lot. Actually, if you are out there, you're going to know what's going on, because they tell you.
6: Time.
3: The workers tell you everything. So it's important that we really go out there, and I'm here to go. That's my ask and my recommendation. Thank you so much. Thank you, Mr. Chair, for the time.
0: Thank you very much, Senator Blyden. Director Lee, have you recognized over the last several months that we have seen a downturn in income tax collection?
1: Yes.
0: What do you attribute that to?
1: As I mentioned in the budget overview, we have lost some very high net worth individuals. They have moved back to the States for whatever reason, and they were a significant part of our tax base. Two individuals, to be exact. And that's something I can't predict for whatever reason.
0: You think those two individuals account for all of that decline that we have seen?
1: Yes,
0: just those two?
1: Absolutely. Yeah. We're talking to the tune of maybe up to 35 to 40 million.
0: Yes.
1: And that, because of the timing, that would have been an extension payment. So who knows what we'd have gotten in October when they actually file, you know, whatever additional. But so we miss not only a deposit that they normally pay, we also are going to miss out on their final, simply because they are taxed on their worldwide income because they're a resident here.
0: Is there any opportunity to tighten up in the other areas outside of that? I mean, that's already gone. But in terms of the income, is there an opportunity for us to tighten up on that to make sure that we're not bleeding additional funds?
1: Yeah, so you know, right now we're currently above what we did last year. Had those individuals stayed in the territory, we would have been very well. So, you know, my team is doing what they do, you know, more than last year for sure. But because of these high net worth, you know, my fear is more may leave, and then, you know, then that's going to be a domino effect.
0: In your testimony, you mentioned that you have $84 million available to be pushed out for
1: refunds.
0: What's the communication with Government House and or the Department of Finance in respect to paying down some of that?
1: That's a cash flow issue. I don't see all the needs of the other agencies. So, you know, I communicate
0: to them.
1: I'm
0: just asking, what's your conversation with them, or have they given you a timeline that they believe that they'll be able to?
1: You know, once again, as they told you, the finance team, including myself, we get a lot of surprise bills that are critical. I was trying my best to catch things up, but then when you hear other agencies don't have supplies, and you know, so it's a, you know, I can only lobby for what I would like, but there are other agencies that, you know, may have more critical needs than I do. And I understand that my needs would be like paying refunds, but they may have, you know.
0: Have we seen any return on earned income as a result of the last payment? I know traditionally
1: Yeah, we always get our fair share back from the IRS.
0: Okay.
1: As far as the credits.
0: Are you at liberty to share what our amount was?
1: Yeah, let me get that for you. I can share for you.
0: Okay. Senator DeGraff, you recognize for yourself.
1: It's about 40% of whatever we paid out.
0: That's what I, yeah.
1: About 40%. So we paid out so far about $32 million, so 40% of that is 12-ish. Yeah.
0: That sounds like some good money to pay out to me, if you got $12 million.
1: Yeah, so it helps, and you know, I try to use that to pay out more.
0: Right.
1: But once again, there's other needs that trump mine. Mm-hmm. I mean, well,
0: Senator DeGraff, you recognize for your 6 minutes.
7: Thank you, Mr. Chair. Good afternoon, colleague. Good afternoon, testifier. Fires, all present. Okay, Director, again, to you and your team for all the work that you guys do on a yearly basis, thank you. Job well done. But, you know, just have some questions in regards to how many eligible people have to retire? Retirement eligible. Yes. Only one?
1: Yeah. We don't like to talk about that. But to give you a specific number, do we have a specific number of eligible retirees?
6: Ophelia Hector, let me just say that we have approximately about 15 employees eligible to retire.
7: Okay, have your department received any wage increases? Anyone receive wage increases?
6: Yes. Our employees who were paid under $35,000, they receive an increase October.
7: You mean they were brought up to 35?
6: Yeah, brought up.
7: Okay.
6: According
7: so, to so that's app. One entity. Any of them owed retro?
6: No.
7: All of them are taken
6: all
7: care
6: of. Our unionized employees have received their.
7: Okay, so in addition increases. To that, were there any wage increases by union negotiations?
6: No.
7: No, just that up to 35. Okay, no retro owed.
6: No.
7: Okay. You know, now, when you mentioned about the child care program, it says $1,000 per child from the year 25 to 28, and they file by Treasury?
1: Directly with the IRS.
7: Okay,
1: we don't manage that fund. It's so nothing comes out of...
7: Does that pose a conflict? Because we're not supposed to file our taxes...
1: This isn't taxes. So, this is just a form.
7: But okay, so it isn't taxes,
1: no.
7: Separate filing...
1: Yes, yeah, a separate piece of paper that you
7: that
1: give
7: you
1: your child
7: request
1: information.
7: Any time?
0: Yes. Yeah, one at a time, please.
7: Yes, I apologize.
0: Let the senator complete his thought.
7: Yeah. That they could go and file for any time? Or is it available during a certain time?
5: Tammy Smalls, Chief Counsel. It is for children born from 2025 to 2028. The instructions say to attach it to the return, but because we are a mirror territory, we're not going to attach it to the return. We have to send it directly to Treasury because Treasury is going to fund the $1,000 that starts
7: Excuse me, and I got that.
5: Yes.
7: But I know it's for filing your taxes, so people might look to do it with their return. So is there something in addition that you'll be putting out?
5: Yes,
7: not
5: we
7: to
5: did.
7: Do that. It's basically what I'm getting at. Okay.
5: So we did do a press release prior to the tax season to inform the taxpayers who have eligible children to file it. We provided the address. And we're also available to... And if they come to us, we're mailing them to the address.
7: Okay.
5: So
7: now, we just passed a bill in regards to EDC companies receiving income taxes that was requested.
1: Refunds.
7: Now... is there any litigation by any of those companies presently right now that we have to pay?
1: Yes, there is litigation.
7: Oh, okay, so we haven't lost anything yet that we have to pay. So is there an amount of money that we may have to pay as yet?
1: Upwards of $20 million.
7: Okay, so that would be in the income taxes that you have collected? Or is something that we may have to find money to pay out?
1: It's included in the 84.
7: In the 84, what do you mean by the 84?
1: So I was asked earlier how much refunds that we're owed currently, that we owe to the public.
7: Okay.
1: So it's 84. So that money is included in the 84.
7: Okay, so that's a part of 84, so that would be covered. And then going forward, they won't be allowed to file. Okay, I just want to make sure we have that straight. Covered under the 84, file local. Now, I believe we'll do another insurance increase. Do you have money in the 27 budget estimated for insurance increases?
1: That's factored into our personnel costs.
7: How much money you have set for estimation of insurance increases?
1: It's included in our fringe benefits. We increased about, I think, maybe 10-11% from last year because of...
7: Okay, because now I'm seeing in your fringe benefits for 27, your personnel and fringe, page 6 of the post-audit report, your fringe is 56%. Base estimated what you're looking at? So that's why the fringe is so high? You say you included it in the fringe?
1: Yes. The increase of The fringe, which includes insurance, is included in the fringe.
7: Oh,
1: so,
7: okay.
1: Yeah.
7: Okay, so that's why it's so high. So then, with your actuals for personnel at 4,034,234, what's your number? 4,034,234 was the number you gave me with your sales up to me? Your actuals for personnel.
2: 30 seconds. Can you repeat the question, please?
7: Your actuals for personnel.
2: Yes.
7: As of May.
2: Yes.
7: Is
2: 4,034,241. Yes, and 47 cents.
7: Okay, so based on the appropriation
4: time.
7: For, if I may wrap up, Mr. Chair, even at your 25 expenditure at 6,881 for personnel and our fringe benefits are 3,385, 4 million, we are in what, this is the third quarter now? So 4 million, you should be getting your overall at least the lowest 6 million. So you have one more quarter to make up the difference.
1: We're still in the second quarter. Just
7: you say, okay, that's what you're in May?
1: Yeah, well, fiscal year. So the last quarter would be July, August, and September. So
7: right.
1: We're still
7: now we happen to be in June.
1: Right.
7: So you haven't received anything in June. May was your third quarter. Because your fourth is July.
1: Yeah.
7: Right. So we divide in the 4 million by four, and then you get the difference would be the fourth quarter. It would still take you under 6 million in terms of what you actually get in. So then the rest is, how much vacancies you have?
1: 26.
7: 26 vacancies. And what are they funded at?
1: 100%.
7: 100%. Wow, that's probably why. Okay, my time being called, I just was getting a train of thought in terms of looking at the numbers. So they're well under the amount that are recommended for personnel and fringe. Thank you for that. Thank you for the time, Mr. Chair. Thank you.
0: Thank you very much, Senator DeGraff. Director Lee, who monitors your KPIs, your key performance indicators?
1: Our Deputy Director, Ms. Letitia Smith.
0: Ms. Smith, can you speak to how you're doing with your KPIs?
8: Our KPIs were determined based on our mission and vision. So with the KPIs, what we do is I monitor the metrics quarterly. And if I have any issues, then the activity center leads receive an email from me. But right now, based on our employees on hand, I think our KPIs are okay.
0: Are you meeting the mandates of your established KPIs?
8: Yes.
0: Okay. Directly, how would you grade your collection efforts?
1: B+, simply because, you know, it's if we had more staffing, that would always help. But I will acknowledge that it is very difficult to get the folks that we need certified to work with us. Yeah. We may have somebody perfect in all aspects. Then we find out they haven't filed here. They've been filing in the States. So, you know, that disqualifies them. So we may have good candidates, but because of our IRS requirements, you know, one of the things, you have to be in tax compliance, you know, we lose them because of that, because that's a requirement on our end.
0: Okay. So, Balquez, Junior, you recognize for your 6 minutes.
9: Thank you, Mr. Chair. Good afternoon, Mr. Chair, colleagues, listening and viewing audience, central staff, my staff, and the testifying panel before us today. Director Lee, your testimony stated, and of course the previous senator from Savannah mentioned that you have 133 positions, 26 vacancies, and 15 of them are primed for retirement. And for whatever reason, if they decided to leave tomorrow, that would be about 30% of your workforce, almost one-third of your workforce out the door. So what are the efforts to bring in new staff in addition to the vacancies that you have now? How many of them are involved in audits or collections?
1: Well, once again, our mandate is collections. That's so there are different pieces to the collection process, but every all our employees fold up into that. Whatever the pieces are, is to achieve more collections for the territory.
9: Okay.
1: As far as recruiting, once again, like all of the finance team that you've heard, it's just been a challenge to get finance professionals simply because they have gone, they go to elsewhere. Private. So we can't compete with them. It's just a very, it is what it is. I'm a CP. I'm very active in the accounting community. And what I found is folks come to us, the government, get their training, and then it's time to, and then private Understood. Industry tries to sell them, and we just can't compete.
9: Understood. But I guess let's move on then to using technology to our benefit, right?
1: Yep.
9: And you mentioned or discussed in your testimony digital upgrades,
1: yes.
9: Online services, IRS modernization. So these technology projects that you have, which of them has the highest priority at this given point in time?
1: Being able to file and pay online. Now, we have been successful with our online ability to file, our online ability to file income taxes and gross receipts. Now, we're trying to roll out the many other taxes, hotel tax, road tax, you know. So there's a number of different taxes that folks file with us.
9: That you want to put?
1: Yes, so we're just rolling them out. So
9: okay.
1: For me, the funding, whatever extra funding you can give us is going to that aspect, simply because we do have a problem with getting
9: staff. And I'm happy to hear that it's going well and it's successful. Are you able to let us know what percentage of taxpayers are currently filed electronically this go-round? Is that information available?
1: Yes, we can give you a count. I will refer that to our IT professional, Mr. Tavis DeWint.
9: And while he's looking for that, I'm assuming that it reduced a lot of the processing time.
1: Yes.
9: Manual processing
1: time. Yeah, and once again, you know, folks, you know, the more convenient you make it, so they don't have to leave work to come before, you know, to get a file. They could do it on the weekend, they could do it at night. So what I found, the more easier you make it, the more easier it is for the folks to be in compliance.
9: Yeah, well, I'm looking forward to getting those other taxes that you mentioned all digitized and available for payment on an online portal. While he continues to look for that, you testified that approximately $84.2 million in refunds have already been processed and are ready to be paid.
1: Ready to right? be paid, yes.
9: What's preventing those refunds from being paid?
1: Funding. Once again, I just prepare the file, and once finance tells me, hey, we have some funding to pay whatever, then I send them the names down up to the dollar amount that they give me to pay out. So okay. That's how that works.
9: You prepared, or should I just?
4: Yeah.
9: Yep.
4: Okay. Sorry. Good afternoon, Senator. Tavis DeWint, Chief of Computer Operations. Today, we have, for gross receipts, we have 13,092 filers online, and for individual income tax, we have 568 filers. That's for the 2025 tax season.
9: Only 568?
4: 68.
9: Only 568?
1: Yes, this is new, so folks have to kind of warm up to the idea. You know, a lot of us are still old school. We want that stamp. We want that confirmation. Okay. A lot of folks aren't trusting the government with computer systems just yet, but I think as we make it more, as time progresses, it's going to become, yeah. You know.
4: Also, bear in mind, I mean to cut the director off, it's also that we allow, like for example, CPAs that might file multiple people, so we don't have the breakdown right now of the amount of returns, but these are the registered filers that registered okay. for the tax season.
9: I understand now. So the CPA can just go in and file
4: multiple.
9: Very well. Okay, noted. To the chair, if you could provide that information sure. to the chairman of this committee. Also, how many or how much
5: One
9: I should
5: minute.
9: Say revenue was recovered through enforcement between fiscal year 25 and 26? You have that information?
1: I don't have. I mean, that's all we do, really. So that's I'd have to. When you say enforcement, I mean that's kind of everything we do. I mean, if you're saying what's the difference between walk-ins and enforcement, I'll have to get back
5: 30 seconds,
1: which I don't mind.
9: Okay.
1: For sure.
9: Okay. But I'll get that. To the chair, just to sort of get a general idea of how that pans out. In relation to any unresolved collection cases, how many of those do you have currently?
1: Well, as I mentioned, we have 140 million on the street that's collectible. You know, a number of businesses have shut down for whatever reason, moved away, but we see 140 million that, you know, that we can grab, and you know, unfortunately,
10: time. If,
1: once we go after them, they may shut down because they just don't have it, and then we're kind of stuck because they leave.
9: And so, Mr. Chair, if I just one last, I appreciate it, Mr. Chair. What additional revenue do you expect from the Super PMO Contractor Compliance Initiative?
1: Well, gross receipts, the good thing about gross receipts, we get it off the top. So that's easy. But once again, getting the subs in line and getting the workers to file. But once again, what I found, I did a preliminary deep dive, and a number of the workers are actually due refunds. So I don't want to spend my time or my team's time chasing refunds for folks. You know what I mean? So that's why we look at high income earners, and so that's kind of where we're at.
9: Okay. All right. Well, very well. Thank you for the responses, and thank you for the time, Mr. Chair.
0: Thank you very much, Senator Bulkes. Next, we'll recognize Senator Frederick. You're recognized for your 6 minutes.
11: Good afternoon. Thank you very much, Mr. Chair, colleagues, testifiers. Pleasant good afternoon, listening, viewing audience. My office and central staff, pleasant good day. I always get excited when I speak to someone who is the best value for our government. You guys are the best value, one of the best value, if not the best value for what we pay you guys, for what you're asking, $14 million, and you're nice enough to give me a return of $836 million. Double it. You know, that's how I see. So, it's a good value for the government to make sure that IRB is fully staffed and functional. I apologize for the conditions of your workspace on St. Croix. It's abominable. It's embarrassing. But, hey, the next space I know is going to be nice. In terms of the bad debt that you have out there on the streets, what collection efforts are being made, even with a third-party vendor to try to collect it, so at least you could discount it and get something?
1: The problem we have with third party is we are forbidden by federal law to disclose taxpayer information. And whereas the IRS does have some third parties, we have not been able to get the right third party here, because once again, we have to not violate federal law, because all of us who work for IRB, we have a separate standard of law that we have to follow. So, you know, you guys will hear me say I can't disclose that. So, likewise, if I disclose it to a third party and taxpayer, we could get sued, and I have no defense.
11: Well, it's more so not that they're going to take the full charge, but that they will be the one who brings together the debt, the obligation.
1: Even disclosing a name of somebody who owes is breaking the law.
11: Okay. Because when I lived in the States, they did it all the time. So for some reason, the water makes a difference, right? Okay. So it's on the street. It's probably just bad debt now, right?
1: Yes.
11: All right. So when are you going to take it off the books, then? You just can't keep carrying it.
1: No. And that's an excellent question. As an accountant, I agree with you, but you can't just write it off in the government world. I hear you, but in IRS, we have to keep stuff on the books, which
11: but
1: we have to
11: mirror.
1: What
11: you're doing, when you carry debt like
1: we're
11: that,
1: inflating,
11: on financial
1: we're inflating
11: statement.
1: Our receivables. Exactly. I get it.
11: So it's really, you know.
1: That's above my pay grade.
11: I mean, you know, it's, okay. I really wish we had a clean set of books as a government, because even when we dig into the property taxes, we have the same issue. I don't understand why we keep this debt under as if it's going to be collectible. It will probably never. No amnesty is going to help us. It's just bad accounting.
1: I'll say this. Perhaps whoever's out there in the universe still sees it as a value.
11: Well, maybe it's us. Maybe we need to be the ones who... Okay, maybe, fine. Yeah. Because this doesn't make any sense. You know, we're just doing it just to talk about it every year and nothing happens. In reference to the training that the revenue agents go through, I started off out of college. I'm an accounting major. I started off as a revenue trainer. And I was just wondering what your program is like. Is it a standard training program or just one?
1: I'll let our deputy discuss because she has actually been through that process.
11: Okay. Oh, a trainee.
8: Well, I started at the Bureau as a revenue agent trainee.
11: Nice, nice.
8: But it is not a standard training. It is a training by IRS professionals, and you go through the income tax, corporate, partnership, and any other credits and deductions. So it's specific to IRS and IRS employees.
11: And how long does it take to complete?
8: Individual is about 6 to 8 weeks. Partnership was, I think, about 2 months, and corporation was the same 2 months.
11: That's not bad. I mean, that's...
8: But it is a vigorous training.
11: Is there any way you guys could pay a bonus, at least to entice?
1: Well, it's an IRS design program. It's not... We can't just go out and find somebody. They have to approve it.
11: Thank you. I'm not getting any of the goodies I want to hear, but I'll settle for
12: 1 minute.
11: The restrictions that you guys have to work with. I get it. But if we could help, I mean, I'm pretty sure my colleagues would not have a problem trying to help. Because last year when you testified, you mentioned those two high net worth individuals that left. So are these the same two guys or two persons?
1: Yeah, I mean, I mentioned them, you know,
11: So you can't afford, bad debt now, right? See? Because you mentioned it last year. Remember?
1: No. They're good. We're not receiving anything from them anymore.
12: 30 so seconds?
11: Next year, you can't mention that again, Aldo.
1: Yeah, no.
11: We got that story. Two people left, high net worth, and so it's going to hurt us in terms of the revenue collection. So the next thing was, I'm proud of you guys for never having a breach. Thank God. Thank you. Because your neighbor to the north of you had a big breach last year. So the fact that you guys, under the conditions you guys have over there, I'm so happy that never happened. And I hope you're taking the additional steps now that we know, you know, there's a malicious person or thing out there.
1: Well, we appreciate the extra funding that this body gave us last year for that, because that helped.
12: Okay. Time. So,
11: Mr. Chair, if I just wrap. Okay, last but not least. So you spent $250,000 last year. Is $150,000 we gave you?
1: $250,000,
11: right? And then this year you're asking for what? $150,000? Is it on top of you're expanding the platform or you're just...
1: It's included.
11: It's a modules, one of those where you keep, you know, they keep ripping you off and you pay more for the modules.
1: No.
11: You guys purchase?
1: Well, it's more expanding the security and the online platform. You know, that there's a contractor who helped us develop and that's a part of their fee. And now we're trying to grow to add more returns, so that's going to be a part of it. But the initial base was covered, and now, you know, it's not as significant going forward.
11: Okay, and last, through the chair, if you would, can you submit your payables that you currently have?
1: Okay.
11: I need the age payables.
1: 30 days, $117,000. Okay. We'll get that.
11: Thank you very much. Mr. Chair, appreciate the time. Thank you.
0: Thank you very much, Senator Frederick. What do you believe your cost savings are going to be at the end of the fiscal year? Any projection? Any cost forecasting?
1: Really, our vacancies, I mean, you know, we're probably not going to be able to fill them. Like I said.
0: It's close to $1 million, a little bit over $1 million in cost savings? Vacancy savings?
1: No vacancy.
2: About $560,000.
0: $560,000?
1: Half a million.
2: Approximately.
0: What would you say is your accomplishment so far in FY 2026?
1: The online That's huge.
0: That's the greatest.
1: I mean, in the IRS and the federal, 95% of people file electronically. We're like so opposite.
0: Yeah.
1: So.
0: All right. Let the VLA, you recognize for your 6 minutes.
13: Thank you, Mr. Chair. So if you're using one of those tax apps, whether it's Tax Act or one of those, you go directly?
1: No, the problem is we reached out to a number of those guys, but we're not big enough for them to include us in their package. That's the problem. Okay. We're just too small.
13: Okay, so the app that you're using isn't as user-friendly as TurboTax?
1: It's a simple, so if you use TurboTax, you can generate a PDF, so we allow you to upload your PDF. But it's not a direct link from a software that transmits directly to us.
13: Yeah, but that's good. If you could upload the PDF, it makes it a lot easier.
1: And we can electronically sign, yeah.
13: And you can electronically pay?
1: Yes.
13: Okay. I was looking at your numbers for fiscal year 25 and then your estimate.

0: to fill those positions?
1: We recently, as of within the last 3 weeks, were able to gain like 4 more.
0: Okay. Okay, so that 4 more would be at about 30% of what was budgeted for that position, because you only have the rest of the fiscal year.
1: Correct.
0: Because so you're going to have over $1 million in savings.
1: But we also lost like 1 or 2.
0: And then I'm back to where I was.
1: So yes.
0: You're going to have close to $1.4 million in savings. You believe that you're going to be able to get employees for fiscal year 27?
1: I'm trying. I mean,
0: And your
1: position? Like I said, we get them qualified, and then they come in, and then there's something that pops up that disqualifies them.
0: Mm. And your positions for 27 is funded at 100%?
1: Yes.
0: Okay, well, this body, I know that, and the chair, the last time we did it in the last couple of years, we have been funding positions at a percentage. Okay, it doesn't make sense to fund it at 100% because you can't get everybody on October 1st.
1: Understood.
0: So we've been funding some positions at 75, some at 50%, and I think we're going to do that again. And then you estimated the increase in the last health insurance package, so that's included now?
1: That's included, yes.
0: Okay, now in reference to repair and maintenance in 25, fiscal year 25, you spent $513,336. Your budget for this year is $461,476, but your projection for 27 is $140,000. You're going to be able to survive after you're spending an average of almost $400,000+? How are you going to survive with over $300,000 cut?
2: No, we won't be able to survive with that, but because of the budget constraints, we were forced to budget at that amount.
0: Okay. So then what you need to say is we need to take some of the cost savings from the vacancy when we cut it to 75% and backfill that area. So what is the amount that you would need to prepare to have that repair and maintenance? What's the amount?
1: Probably the same as last year.
0: Okay. Because it wouldn't really affect your budget overall.
1: Understood.
0: If we look at how we're going to do the vacancy. And the same thing, I guess professional services is pretty close. But what are you spending on professional service this year so far? You have $299,000 budgeted.
1: So our main professional services, I mean, we rely on an outside quarter, computer quarter. And that's key because when you hear on the news IRS is doing all of these changes, he's the guy that helps to do. If we don't have him, because our software is so old, there's nobody that can do what he does.
0: Okay, now when you're speaking about the possibility of moving to the property on St. Croix, you said that there's a possibility that the IRS would pay some of the
1: correct. Rent. We are in talks, and they understand our need. I've been able to develop a good relationship with them.
0: Mm-hmm.
1: So that has helped the conversation. Just I used to live in D.C. and it's like, hey, so
0: you can't develop that relationship for Red Hook. They could pay for half a Red Hook them $700,000 contract.
1: I'm on St. Croix.
0: I'm kidding. You have the good attorney beside you, St. Thomas. I mean, see if they can. The IRS have a lot of money, man. Everybody getting tax break now in this administration.
3: 1 minute. So.
0: Maybe they'll be willing to put some. Now, I hear your argument about some high-worth individuals leaving the island.
1: Yes.
0: It's only a one-way flight. Ain't got nobody coming. And what I ask that is, when we, and colleagues, those of us who've been here 5 terms ago, the number of EDC beneficiaries have grown exponentially.
3: 30 seconds.
0: It was like 40-something. It's now up to 90-something individuals. None of those coming with a word where we have all broke EDC beneficiaries. None of them are worldwide.
1: I didn't say there were EDC people that were leaving.
0: Okay. But I'm asking the question now. Of those EDC individuals coming...
1: So I'm an accountant. There are expenses at our disposal that we may be able to take advantage of, especially if we're using EDC. A lot of EDC folks, I presume, have opportunities to minimize their taxes because a lot of their income is in the stock

0: market.
1: Time.
0: Folks who may have left may be contractors that have huge activities in the VI that are no longer
2: here. And do we have any contractors that now have huge activity in the Virgin Islands that they live here?
0: But not, they may not live here. The ones that left came down and lived here. So while you see big projects going on, those owners, you know, may not choose to
2: live. Let me ask a question to your legal counsel. We recently passed legislation to attempt to close the tax loophole for EDC companies being able to claw back taxes. We have had a number of cases in which the government of the Virgin Islands have not been successful and have been mandated to pay monies back. In your estimation, is the legislation totally legal according to the tax laws? Well, you don't want to.
0: Let me jump on that. it satisfies what we need.
2: Does it legally satisfy what
0: yes.
2: you need? Okay. That's what I wanted to have
0: it,
2: on the
0: it
2: record.
0: It may need some tweaking, but we never got into the tweaking discussion.
2: Okay, because we felt that it was such a need that we didn't want to lose any other case or any other case we file against the government of the Virgin Islands. So are you going to be submitting to us the tweaks necessary to make sure that that bill cannot legally be challenged?
0: We suspect if it does get challenged, they're going to have to cite IRS, which may not be entertaining it simply because they are EDC beneficiaries.
2: Okay. But you're going to provide us with any additional changes?
0: We can.
2: Okay. Thank you, Mr. Chair.
0: We don't see it being a problem, just FYI. I think we're good. No. We've got complaints, but we don't expect them to go anywhere.
2: Okay. Just verbal complaints, not written.
0: Yeah, as expected.
2: Okay. Thank you so much.
3: Yeah, my question is whether or not we just... talking about the EDC companies, but what about the other individuals out of state? I think that's the... Please recognize the mic of Senator Viale.
2: When the legislation was passed, that was the next... I got that concern. And the dispenser, the secretary, is not here right now. It showed the language for that particular bill that was passed include... the RT Park and the possible South Shore, should it include all entities that receive tax benefits not being able to come back and claw back those benefits that they received before?
0: It should, because they're all in the same beneficiary pool.
2: Okay, so with that, I think we need to reach out to the same tax attorneys as under the PFE and get them to... to submit some additional language.
0: Yeah, we're supposed to be neutral. Is why I'm answering.
2: Okay, well, be neutral for the Virgin Islands so we could capture more money. But I understand. So we'll have that discussion. Thank you so much, Mr. Chair.
3: Thank you, Senator Villa. Point of information, Senator DeGraff.
4: To be neutral, the tax we're talking about is what kind of taxes we're talking about?
0: Well, we're talking about, in Senator Viale's question, that the ability for an EDC beneficiary to get a refund after they have gotten a 90% benefit for not paying, that's what we're talking. They should not be able to get that and get a refund on monies that they are claiming
4: but
0: they do.
4: It's what kind of taxes? Property taxes?
0: Income taxes.
4: Income taxes.
0: Yes.
4: Right. So I think the direction we're going is what we need to look at versus the individuals we're talking about.
0: Well, we're talking about individual and corporate.
4: Right.
0: I mean, it's all
4: income
0: the same.
4: Taxes.
0: Yeah, income taxes.
4: That's the issue. Thank you. Thank you for the time, Mr. Chair.
3: Thank you very much, Senator Graff. The chair will now recognize Senator Ray Fonseca. You recognize for your 6 minutes.
5: Yes, thank you, Mr. Chair, and welcome, IRB staff, Director Lee. Okay, so October through May, the collections was $610,339, What are you projecting for the whole fiscal year?
0: We are projecting, let's see.
5: Can you hold my time, Mr. Chair?
0: Yep. I know. Pedro. I'll let you answer.
1: That's actual.
5: Okay, you don't have that number?
0: Yeah, I don't have that. I mean, we expect
5: okay,
0: to
5: last,
0: be...
5: last year was $836 million. Are you projecting more or less than
0: more.
5: That? More. Okay. $84.2 million in refunds ready to be paid. Those are down at finance or still in the IRB?
0: No, we keep them until finance calls for them, yeah.
5: Okay. I'm kind of concerned. I think you can do more as far as the salaries. I don't see the commitment. Many of the other departments have a training budget. I was looking for your training budget in the $14 million. What do you have for training? I don't see a specific
0: $15,000.
5: $15,000 for training, and that's in which the other services and charges?
1: Yes.
5: Okay. I think there needs to be a larger commitment. If you're collecting around $900 million for the government, there have to be a bigger commitment to training the employees, because this agency, the IRB, collects most of the government revenues. And we have to do more. We have to bring those IRB employees up to par. But I want you to explain to the public the Trump account, because from my understanding, any U.S.-born child under 18 with a social security number that don't have an account, the IRS will give them $1,000 once they file. Explain that so that the people can understand what it is they can get here. The Trump account. No. You can explain on the chair's time, because I got some other accounts here. I got some other stuff here. Sorry, Mr. Chair. Okay. So, the training and the revenue agent officers, none in the past 8 years. Have you approached finance or OMB and tell them that you want to put money into training and they've denied it?
0: It's not the funding. It has to be trained by an IRS sanctioned program. We have not been able to get IRS to sanction.
5: So have you written letters to the IRB?
0: Yes, we're in constant communication with them.
5: Absolutely none.
0: They just haven't been able to provide it for us.
5: Okay, well, maybe what you could do then is require or enforce or suggest, recommend your employees on their own, get them, you know how someone has
0: it needs to be an
5: CRB?
0: IRS program.
5: It has to be an IRS
0: yes.
5: program? Okay. I can understand you with the training, but I can't side with you with the salaries not being competitive. And you know, that's a complaint that I get all the time. The IRS employees, they always tell me, seriously, more than any, it used to be Human Services, now it's IRS, that the salaries need to increase. So we have to do something. You're collecting $900 million. I don't think any of the senators here would disagree that we have to bring those salaries out. I was doing a review of your salaries, and actually a lot of your employees benefited with the $35,000 minimum government thing, because a lot of them are like 35, 123. So, Mr. Director Lee, do a little more to give your employees a little bit.
0: Well, those salaries are negotiated by union. So.
5: I know, but I'm sure the union wouldn't have a problem if you recognize that the salary is low and you sit and negotiate and say, listen, we want to go across the board and give our agents.
0: The problem that you have as I've been here now, is that someone with the same classification in my shop, if I increase that salary, someone in another shop is supposed to get that same salary because their classifications are the same. So that's the conundrum that I'm,
5: yes,
0: I'm in.
5: Yes, except I would say to the contrary, your person probably, even though they're in the same shop, are probably paid less than the other one. So what you'd be doing is bringing them up. You know, I don't want to hear reasons why it cannot be done. This has to be done. Find reasons why the IRB employees get a more competitive salary. I see where the turnaround is going. I have my best friend used to be an IRB agent.
0: I
5: rose to the vice president of a bank, and he left for that same reason.
0: I attempted that.
5: Okay, well, find a reason, because IRB is like one of the most important agency, and you have good employees. You have real skill employees.
0: I agree.
5: Good with numbers. Okay, so now, was my time call? No? Okay, good. So the gross receipt taxes, we had a discussion with the subcontractors. You know, I know ODI is taking that 5% off. What are your plans? What is the plans that
1: One
5: you
1: minute.
5: Have to get that 5% gross receipt for the subcontractor?
0: So ODI is going to provide us an updated list of all of the subs that their contracts pay, and then we will simply, you know, give them a call, and if they're deficient, and require them to pay, or we will recommend to DLCA to pull their licenses, which then make them ineligible to be a sub.
5: Yeah, let's do that, because the majority chair and I had that discussion.
1: 30 seconds.
5: It's projected that, you know, with the $2.2 billion that we're going to have to spend, the 5% going to be like a little bit over $100 million in the gross receipts for the general.
0: Yep.
5: And I don't know what you collect for the sub, because after 2035, that money is gone. We don't collect that. So let's take advantage of that gross receipts for the sub, because, you know, in reality, it needs it. So, okay, now give us an explanation for the people of the Virgin Islands to understand what is this
1: time.
5: Trump account and how it can benefit, you know, the parents, the guardians, etc., by establishing a Trump account. And that's the area where the Trump name is mentioned in a good thing.
6: Tammy Smalls, Chief Counsel. The Trump account is a $1,000 IRA that is set up for children born between 2025 through 2028. You must have a social security number, be a U.S. resident, U.S. citizen. You submit the form to the IRS. Treasury will reach out to the parent, the guardian, the adult sibling, the authorized person that's setting up the account on behalf of this newborn child. Treasury will fund the IRA account at $1,000, and then they have requirements where the parents and employers can add money to the fund so that by the time the child turns 18 years old, they'll have this Trump account in their name.
5: Awesome, parents and guardians. So for all of the young Americans, the Trump account will give your children a head start in the financial area. So let's get them Trump accounts for our children. Thank you, Mr. Chair, for the time.
3: Thank you very much. Senator Fonseca, just real quickly before we go to the next senator, which would be Senator Maurice James. I had a situation yesterday, right? A package came in for me from American Airlines. I went down to retrieve it. I was told I have to go to customs, I have to go to excise tax. So I picked up the package, I picked up the documents, went up to excise tax up in Diamond. But it all, when I got there, of course, the clerk informed me that I could have done this online and then go back down. What are you doing in terms of marketing that type of information to individuals so that it'll be better customer service friendly, so you don't have that situation where they have to drive from one end to the island to the next end and then go back down? How are we handling that?
0: You know, that program has been in place probably even before I took this seat. So that's always been out there. Now, if you're saying maybe we need to put it out there some more, but folks who like yourself who probably don't use it.
3: I have never. Frequently. That was my first time experiencing
0: you know
3: what I mean?
0: It. Yes, you wouldn't know, but
3: my wife usually handled that kind of stuff.
0: Yeah, so folks who folks who are in that world knows, and they could do it 24 hours at their convenience. So that's already out there.
3: Yeah, so we need to do marketing because we're now expecting. We have a lot of new people on the island. We have seniors that may go there to retrieve a item, a cargo that might come in, you know. Or maybe even establish a kiosk that will be available for us, for those individuals then to be able to access a website and get it done there, you know, so they don't have to go back and forth.
0: So this is our move to Container Port, I mean, on St. Croix, and then Phil, Crown Bay in Saint. So we are moving towards that.
3: But I still want to address the cargo that's coming into the airport, right?
0: Yes. You know, that's not as frequent.
3: Right.
0: And most folks may not want to go through their online. You said seniors, they are not hip to getting registered online. They just kind of used to stamp the stuff and pay.
3: I'm just trying to find a way that we minimize individuals having to do that double drive. Or
0: maybe we'll put a sign up by the airport.
3: All right.
6: Tammy Smalls, that actually has been in place since, I want to say, 2013?
1: 2012. Yeah.
6: Sorry. And when we started, we did have the kiosk in the offices to assist the taxpayers when it came.
3: Right.
6: So I guess we've been doing it so long that we probably feel like everybody knows, but we can always do more marketing and...
3: Absolutely. Yeah, we just want to turn our situation into better customer service so that people could be a little bit more available to assist them and support them in that endeavor. Senator Maurice James, you recognize for your 6 minutes.
7: Thank you, Mr. Chair. Good afternoon, Virgin Islands. Good afternoon, colleagues, testifiers, everyone in and outside the room. I wanted to go back to a statement that the IRB director made about when you fill positions and you train people, you said sometimes something pops up that disqualifies them. Can you give me an example of what that would be?
0: They never filed in the Virgin Islands. They filed in the States.
7: So that disqualified a person from working for the IRB?
0: Yes, because they're not supposed to file outside of the jurisdiction that you're in. A lot of folks file in the States simply to get a refund a lot quicker because, unfortunately, we're behind. But you're not supposed to file outside your jurisdiction simply because your withholdings are in IRB. When you file in the States, you may get a refund quicker, but then at some point, IRS is going to knock on your door and say, hey, you were never a part of, there's no withholdings from you. We want our money back. So that is wrong.
7: So that may have been like unintentional, and so I'm foreclosed from working for IRB?
0: Once we could look after, but 3 or 4 or 5 times, yes, that is a problem. Because you're supposed to be in compliance with IRB if you're going to work at IRB.
7: I understand. I'm just focusing more on that. You went through the process of training them, and then something pops up, and I'm just, if it's something like that, why wouldn't you have known before? Why didn't you then vet them to make sure that before you hired and trained them, that you would not have wasted time and money and you know, for someone who has that type of a disqualification? That's why it's just a waste of time and money.
0: Yeah, they wouldn't have gone to the training point. That would have been a part of the interview process before they got onboarded.
7: Okay, I wanted to, I was not here when there was a discussion regarding the refund on the non-exempt income for the EDC beneficiaries. So I was sitting here thinking, clearly if I, and maybe you can, you know, since I'm catching up in a sense, if I have exempt income that's shielded clearly from taxation, but then if I have non-exempt income and during that year I would have overpaid my taxes on that income, and then I file my tax return, you're saying that I'm not entitled to a refund on my non-exempt income. But a refund is, isn't a refund the definition of a refund that I have overpaid, and therefore, based on my tax bracket and liability, that money is my money? I'm just trying to, I know I'm playing catch up on this one, it has already passed, but I was trying to just process it in my mind sitting here. Because then I would find as a, like a regular person, don't even think about an EDC beneficiary, a regular person, if you said that to me, then I would find a way not to overpay you during a year on my non-exempt income. You understand what I'm saying? I was just sitting here thinking that I would find a way not to overpay. I would find a way to underpay, quite frankly. I just wanted to get your, if you know, if my thought process is I'm not thinking this thing through right, you know, correctly. And I know it's already, I wasn't here for the vote. It's already went through. Just wanted to get your opinion on the way that I was thinking about it. I would find a way not to pay you as a government. People find ways all the time not to overpay because you take so long to give them refunds anyway. It's like, okay, I'll make sure I don't overpay the government. Any thoughts on that?
6: Tammy Smalls, Chief Counsel. Senator, Section 713CH actually deals with the situation you just mentioned, and it says that the section shall not apply to an original income tax return timely filed for a taxable year that reflects an overpayment solely because the tax shown as due on such return is less than the payments made for such tax year. So,
7: you know, that was a lot of words, but... I have to stop you. I'm only going to stop you for one reason. When you respond like that, the public is listening, and I am also part of the public, and I didn't understand a word because I don't understand taxes. So that's right. Why I said it in simple layman's terms. And can you respond to me in layman's terms also, please?
6: Yes,
7: I would appreciate it.
6: Okay, so I just wanted to read you this section. As an attorney, I thought you would, that's my fault. So
7: no.
6: The section actually says that the example you gave, you overpaid your income taxes, and now your payments are more than your tax, so you're entitled to a refund. This section says that all of the language and the discussions we've been having will not apply to you. So the year that you file the return and you're entitled to a refund because you paid more than your taxes, you will get your refund. So your thought process is correct. It will not affect you.
7: Okay. All right, thank you. And by the way, not tax law, not Maurice James.
6: I know. I
7: will hire an accountant.
6: Yes.
7: And that, you know, that's why I don't do criminal law either. I'll hire a criminal defense attorney. Thank you. Thank you. But thanks for the explanation.
6: You're welcome.
7: I appreciate it.
6: You're welcome.
7: Thanks.
3: Thank you very much, Senator Maurice James. Next, we'll recognize Senator Milton Potter. You're recognized for your 6 minutes. Senator Kenneth Gittins. No. Senator Clifford Joseph, you're recognized for your 6 minutes.
8: Thank you, Mr. Chair. Good afternoon to the testifiers. First question, well, through the chair, I would like for the director to be able to submit to us. I don't expect to get the checks because they have our names, but we'd like to have a number count submitted through the chair on the bounce checks. That's what I'd like to know. So we have a quantified amount. When you give us a number amount, we want to have a quantified amount in checks that represent the number that you're saying that's bounce checks.
0: Yeah. I have that number, Senator. 4.3 million.
8: What?
0: And so we recovered 3 million.
3: Amount of checks. The amount of checks that total.
8: Amount of checks.
9: Like how much?
0: Okay, we'll get that to you, Senator.
8: Thank you. And I didn't hear clear what you said about the $84 million as far as at what point in this year that you plan to rein on the individuals in the community?
0: That is a decision by finance and OMB. I do not see what the cash needs are across the board. I just have those names ready to go down. Once they tell me they have funds for a refund batch, and I'll send the names down. But I'm not a part of that discussion as far as... I would love to pay everything, me personally, but there are cash constraints to achieve that. And finance and OMB are the ones.
8: When I saw it in your testimony, I was smiling for the people at the board, but you just take the smile off my face because... So you're saying that these checks are prepared?
0: They're not prepared. The names are ready because once I get notice, I have to calculate interest on these checks. So we just have the names ready and the amounts of the refunds ready to go. Once we get the okay, then we calculate whatever interest is owed, and then we send the file down to finance, and then they cut the check.
8: I have to say this because... When I look at my tax, I do not receive. I actually pay taxes. But when I look at the amount of tax I pay, the individuals, you know much, I hope that they're able to pay these monies before school start. There's a lot of single parents out there that really need their money. So I hope, like I said, I have on green. So when rain falling, everything will turn green. So that's what I wait for. It's budget time, so I've been wearing green. But I want to be clear that try and do all your best. If you speak to the folks, and again, I ain't want to get in, but I still want others who deserve, especially a single parent. And I say single parent because they have men that are single parents. I'm not saying women single parent, just single parent in whole. These folks already pay their taxes. Try your best to pay these people their money. This is money that I took from them. This is not money that we have to make any other way. These are money that government collect, withhold from your money every single week. Thank you, Mr. Chair. I don't have any more for the director.
3: Thank you very much.
8: Thank you for your response, Director.
3: Thank you very much, Senator Clifford Joseph. Director, did I ask you what's your outstanding vendor payment?
0: $117,000.
3: 117?
0: Under 30 days.
3: Under 30 days. I did ask that, right? Yeah. Any thought about having your own home here in St. Thomas? I mean, obviously, I know if you calculate for the last 8 years of paying $900,000 in rent, you know, that almost close to over $7 million. That's there if we have to do this for any extended period of time. And I know you have been over at Red Hook since my days here within the police department when I was here, because we had a space next door to our bicycle unit right next door there as well. So we have probably spent well over close to $20 million over the years by being there. Is there any thought about having your own home?
0: I would love to, but once again, that upfront cost, once again, it's a cash flow dilemma. Build out... Purchase, you know, we could kind of spread the purchase out over mortgage, but the build out is going to be a little painful simply because we have the bulk of our employees here. And once again, we have to have that building super secure to satisfy IRS. We just can't get a warehouse and just say, we're going to move here. You know, they are very protected of taxpayers.
3: I'm going to show you a mic. Amidia, let's double check that mic, please. Try again.
0: Testing.
3: Go ahead.
0: Yeah, so... You know, we just can't simply move into any empty space. It has to be fortified and built out simply because it's taxpayers' information. If we violate or somebody breaks in, IRS will simply cut us off from refunds, I mean for tax credit reimbursements, etc. They've done it with other territories, so for different reasons.
3: Very well. So I'm hope that you're not going to be in a perpetual rental for the rest of the existence of BIR. I think at some point, with the amount of government facilities that we have, we should be making some effort to at least try to, even if it's, say, it takes another 3 years to do the necessary build out, put this rental money towards loan.
0: Yep.
3: I think that is something that you could certainly create. I'm very proud of the fact of the St. Croix office, you know, where we were able to bill out a permanent for the first time on St. Croix. You know, that took some time, but I would suggest that at some point you want to do that. I know that we talk a little bit in terms of your modernization, digital modernization initiatives, and you talk about the improve in your ability to have online filing. Any other creativity in terms of innovation and creativity with technology and improving that area?
0: That's the main thing. Online filing, online payment.
3: That's it?
0: That's the main thing. Because, you know, we all may purchase Amazon. We're in our bed and our phones. We pull it up. We look for something. In my vision, I want to make it that easy. Now, clearly, you're not going to get something in the mail, but at least it'll be that easy to facilitate.
3: Okay. You also spoke about the fact that you indicated that a PMO, contractor compliance initiative, may be warranted. You know, due to the potential impact of revenue collection and tax compliance, what specific challenges is this initiative intended to address?
0: Well, the problem is these folks a lot. There's no secret. Our labor pool in the VI may not satisfy a lot of these projects. So folks are going to come in and end up filing returns out of state. I mean, you know, on the mainland. The good thing is we would have recovered their withholdings because their employer, whoever the contractor is, would have submitted us to us. Now, if they're due a refund, then fine, file in the States. That's on you. We already captured your money. But then if you owe money, then that's where we want to make sure you file that additional money is due here.
3: And additionally, there is a fact that you actually allow for online payment, right? You could make online payments to BIR.
0: You go. Say that one more.
3: You could do online payments to BIR?
0: Yes, but our attorney wants to
3: chime in. Go ahead, Attorney Smalls.
6: Tammy Smalls, Chief Counsel. Many of us know that there are hard workers who may not have Social Security numbers. They are still eligible to work. They can get a temporary number. Or if they don't have a temporary number, the employer must withhold at 30% and pay that to us. That's called backup withholding. So even if you see workers on a job site who may not be legal and they don't have a Social Security number, the employers have, they are responsible for withholding the 30% on their behalf and submitting that to us. So we've also done a press release about that. It's called backup withholding. But, you know, just want to remind employees, and that's something that we'll be telling them when we go to the job sites.
3: What benefits will be eligible? They'll be eligible for as a result of that?
6: Absolutely none.
3: None.
0: Yeah.
6: So until they become U.S. citizens and have a valid Social Security number, they're not entitled to any benefits, but it's a start. Because when they do go to apply to become a citizen, they'll be able to show a history of paying taxes, which is one of the things that, you know, they need to show that they can take care of themselves.
3: How often do you put out that information?
6: Whenever we run into a situation where we're being told about the issue, we actually send letters to the employer, but we also can do that, you know, once a year we do our tax thing, but we can continue to do it regularly.
3: Okay. Any burning questions from my colleagues? Do you have one? Senator Frederick, you recognize for your burning question? Please recognize the mic of Senator Frederick.
10: Thank you very much, Mr. Chair. Real quick question, Director Lee. When you're submitting your revenues that you estimate your agency will be generating for the year, is it the ones that we talked about at the revenue estimation conference, just a general overall, or does it include bad debt that you think is collectible?
0: Yeah, it includes all of the above. I will, to be frank, one of the things that I found has been a little difficult, while we all appreciate these developments of projects coming to territory, they quite haven't started when they're supposed to, for whatever reason. So I will tell you, I have taken a super, super conservative approach that has saved the government in the sense we don't over budget. So while we have a number of projects moving, and that's no fault on ODR, it's just getting contractors approved, getting bids out, and then this shows up. So we've just always been super conservative in our numbers. If we get extra, then we get extra, but it's just, it is what it is.
10: And this year, how close did we get from your number last year to the actual?
0: Well, I've always been happy that we've been almost right on target.
10: Spot on?
0: Yeah. Okay. So we've never estimated expenses. Now, as you guys heard earlier, we get these surprise invoices from agencies of prior years that I couldn't account for. So on the expense side is where we're off, because that cuts into our conservative monies for now.
10: Well, that's you being conservative, your agency being conservative. I'm fearful that the other agency might be a little bit more too optimistic, and so we end up in the same spot that we're in. But thanks for that information. Thank you very much, Mr. Chair.
3: Thank you very much, Senator Frederick. Senator Vialli, you recognize? Nothing else? I'll give you a minute to close out.
0: All right. Well, I'm thankful always for the opportunity to explain what we do. Very appreciative for our staff of workers. You know, we may not be the sexiest agency simply because we are tax collectors, but I will tell you, you know, I can't imagine anybody who works at IRB does not get approached when you're sending out refunds. We get that all the time. I'm at a stoplight and people knocking on my window. So I appreciate everyone in any capacity that they do from IRB. It's been a wonderful journey. It's been 8 years, and I very appreciate all my wonderful staff. I may not get to each one personally, so I want to just put it out there. I am very grateful for allowing you guys to help the Bureau and me do my thing.
3: Very well. Thank you. Any plans? What is in the FY 2027? What do you intend to accomplish? What are you setting out to do for IRB? BIR.
0: IRB. So, once again, you know, we this is a transition year for us. And, you know, we just want to make sure things are in place so that whoever, you know, comes after me, us, is able to have a smooth transition and be able to, you know, build on what we've created.
3: Very well. Thank you very much. Thank you for all that you do. And certainly you are responsible for collecting a lot of our revenues that really transcend into us being able to provide services to this community. So we appreciate the work that we do. You know, the only criticism is that, you know, good work always asks for more good work. So, you know, I just continue to ask you to do your best to ensure that we're doing our revenue collection, take care of your employees, and certainly, try to maximize our ability to be able to collect on these revenues for the people of the Virgin Islands. Thank you. I want to say thank you to my colleagues. Thank you for all participating in today's Budget Appropriations and Finance Day 1. And we look forward to the rest of the week. I want to remind those individuals that may be traveling from St. Croix, pack a bag because, you know, we're not rushing here. We're going to do our due diligence to make sure that we're, you know, doing asking the probative and provocative questions so that we can be able to get all the information. We gave opportunity for individuals to submit a lot of the information to our post audit division. We're still, waiting for some of that information to come in, you know, so that we can finalize our post audit report. So we ask you to please submit those reports. But those of you that's on the afternoon shift, pack a bag because you may have to overnight. Again, thank you to Central Staff. Thank you to everyone for assisting. We look forward to tomorrow at 9 o'clock, 9 tomorrow as well, 10 tomorrow, at 10 o'clock tomorrow, where we'll be having the Office of Veterans Affairs and the Office of the Adjutant General as well, OTAG. The Committee of Budget Appropriations and Finance is hereby adjourned. God bless. The Committee of Budget Appropriations and Finance is hereby adjourned. God bless.